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8: Lows around 55 tonight under clear skies. Daytime highs approaching 79 tomorrow. Mainly clear skies. Mainly clear tomorrow night. Lows dip down to about 60. Partly cloudy skies Saturday with highs around 81. 84. Chance for showers Sunday. Take a look at the extended forecast. 86 Monday. 85 Tuesday. And 84 on Wednesday. Currently, it's 70 degrees. That's your updated forecast. I'm meteorologist Paul Trombley.
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13: 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It's a heavy heart this week. Dolly Parton passed away. R.I.P. One of the true legends, not just in, you know, music, just overall.
10: A human.
13: You could not find any person to say a single negative thing about Dolly Parton. She was that beloved by everybody, by all walks of life. And it got me thinking, Dub thinking, and he passed it on to me, so I'm going to share it. Who is one celebrity that if you found out after the fact, then you know what, they just weren't a very nice person, that would blow your mind? Or if there is somebody that you've already met and have interaction with that was like, I thought they'd be cool and they just weren't. And it kind of rubbed me the wrong way. We've all been in spaces with a lot of famous people. Dub probably more than most. So we'll start with you. Kelvin Washington. Who is the person that you would be shocked to find out is not a nice person?

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5: Lows around 55 tonight under clear skies. Daytime highs approaching 79 tomorrow. Mainly clear skies. Mainly clear tomorrow night. Lows dip down to about 60. Partly cloudy skies Saturday with highs around 81. 84. Chance for showers Sunday. Take a look at the extended forecast. 86 Monday. 85 Tuesday. And 84 on Wednesday. Currently, it's 64 degrees. That's your updated forecast. I'm meteorologist Paul Trombley.
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7: One of the greatest theme songs, which is kind of just sounds and weird, creepy noises. But I love it.
8: You recognize it immediately.
7: Oh, that's a great point. We might have to put some respect on his name. It might be a top tenner.
9: Ooh.
7: Because we always like to think of the ones with songs and cheers and words. Right. And in West Philadelphia, everyone knows it. No one dislikes it.
9: Nope.
7: And it's good. By the way, I'm watching this. About
8: just those something. First strings right there. Those first notes right there. You immediately know what you're watching.
7: Love it. X-Files. Odd Couple, Kelvin and Rob G. One more time for us before we call it a show on a TV theme. So on Thursday, speaking of TV real quick before we get into this last call, I'm watching Big Three. A, are you into Big Three? B, how dope is that? Martin with thumbs down. B, how dope of it is I was watching O'Shea Jackson interview his own dad.
9: A, no, I'm not into Big Three. And B, I'm glad that he's doing that because I'm fine with nepotism, unlike Rob Parker.
7: Yeah, well, Rob Parker is A-okay with nepotism. We already talked about 3/4 of this place was nothing but nepotism. They're not blood. I don't give a dang. Look, Chris with the thumbs
8: nepotism
7: up.
8: Nepotism is really helping.
7: Yeah, I mean, we're looking at it too. Hey, Martin and Chris and who else? Everybody else. And I don't mind it because that's where this is why I get mad at Rob. That's real life.
9: Yes.
7: If it comes down to something and somebody goes, well, dang, so-and-so are equal or da-da-da, and I just, who do you want to pick? You're like, oh, my man, I work with him. That's my best friend's son. Yep. He was in my class. That's called life. So Rob getting all mad that a person has a chance to bring their son up. What? Are y'all crazy? You know how many owners their sons have jobs? Jerry Jones, Stephen Jones. You know, we can go on down the line. Y'all lost y'all minds. You think Kennedy, Cameron, and Karis won't have a chance in whatever I'm doing because, well, I don't want to do the favor. You bet. Come on.
9: Now, are you going to steer them to something that you're doing so that you can give them a leg up?
7: Oh, absolutely don't want them to do any of this. Oh, I would prefer them to do nothing of this.
9: So they're like, oh, I really want to be a veterinarian. No, what you need to do is you need to be in media.
7: Cameron,
9: so
7: Cameron,

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2: Lows around 55 tonight under clear skies. Daytime highs approaching 79 tomorrow. Mainly clear skies. Mainly clear tomorrow night. Lows dip down to about 60. Partly cloudy skies Saturday with highs around 81. 84. Chance for showers Sunday. Take a look at the extended forecast. 86 Monday, 85 Tuesday, and 84 on Wednesday. Currently, it's 63 degrees. That's your updated forecast. I'm meteorologist Paul Trombley.
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4: 150%. The Bills had a lot of change in the offseason, right? This doesn't mean they're done, but this is an either-or year for the Bills, right? First of all, defensively, you bring in Jim Leonard as your new defensive coordinator. You make some changes. You sign Bradley Chubb. Maybe he's good, but he's 30. Injury history, right? So that could go either way. Defensive changes, maybe they work. Okay. AFC is wide open. Certainly you have a really good offense. Is DJ Moore going to be the guy that they expect him to be? Is he going to be the guy
5: who's going to finish the route?
4: The best version of himself that he was in Chicago, or are you going to get the DJ Moore at the end of the playoffs last year where, I'm just running out for passes, right? Like, that could go either way. You know that this team is going to be Josh Allen driven, James Cook, but teams are getting better, and the Bills are kind of just trying to figure it out on the fly and hoping that at some point Josh Allen has one of those years that just carries them past everybody. Again, now the good news is it's a wide open year in the AFC. The bad news is, I don't know, the Bills got better in the offseason. While other teams did get better. Already you're looking up at the Patriots. Oh, they're going to come back to the pack. Yeah, but still, the Patriots were in the Super Bowl last year. The Ravens are going to be better. If the Bengals are healthy, they're going to be better. If Joe Burrow is healthy, they're going to be better. Everybody in the AFC West, not named LVR, is going to be good. I can see the Bills having a typical Bills season. Allen has a big year. They pull out games late. Defensively, they do just enough. I can also see this being a year where you go, wow, the Bills are getting worked defensively. The offense hasn't come through. DJ Moore is not uncoverable. He's just a guy out there, and he's not what they do. For the Bears, who have enough problems at wide receiver to say we're okay saying goodbye to DJ Moore, I think that's a warning bell. This could go either way for the Bills. Again, I can see him winning the AFC East, getting far in the playoffs, AFC championship game. Maybe this is the year. I can see him, whoa, Bills are 8-9, miss the playoffs. What is going on? There's a lot of change, right? Head coach, everything else you want to talk about. There's no bigger either way team, either or team in the NFL this year than the Bills.
5: Bears didn't need him. They moved on with him, without him. Adunze, Burden.
4: Yeah, all these guys who are.
5: Couple of tight ends.
4: Well, it's hopefully they're good. Hopefully they are. Hopefully.
5: That's kind of what we do with most of these teams.
4: Hopefully.
5: And then we got one guy that we trust, and then it's a, I don't know.
4: There's a reason why you've never had a 4,000-yard passer. There's a reason.
5: You know what?
4: just take the L on that one.
5: Just revel in the last time you had one of those.
4: Just take the L on that one. You haven't had
5: long it. Time ago.
4: Just take the L.
5: Jerk. All right, so Super Bowl odds. The Rams are first at plus 500. Bills coming in at plus 1,000, so 10-1. Then you have Seattle, followed by Baltimore, the Chargers, the Lions, the Chiefs, the Texans, and then the Patriots are 18-1. Obviously, Josh Allen still making a lot of plays with his legs. You'd love to lessen that a little bit at some point and trust some of those pass catchers, particularly the tight ends, to be a little more consistent in red zone opportunities. You got your six division games, obviously, which is fun because you have the odds. Bills just ahead of the Patriots, and then at plus 1,900, your Jets at plus 4,000 for the division.
4: Plus
5: 4,000.
4: You mean not for the Super Bowl? No, this is just for the
5: That's
4: division.
5: That's Miami.

0: the division.
1: Got it. Okay.
0: Okay.
1: Got it.
0: You got four against the NFC North and then four against the AFC West. So schedule's not your friend, certainly in this regard. Curious to see Brady as the top man, how much that maybe unleashes things to where they're not going to the McDermott conservatism and where they actually just go out and play full out.
2: Mm-hmm.
0: So we'll see. But I like their chances. They're a playoff team.
3: I mean, change is good, right? The Bills needed a change. But is that first year going to be change for change's sake? Sometimes works. Sometimes it doesn't.
0: No, I don't know that this is for that. You saw that my guy was A to B. I mean, McDermott, A to B. That's his picture. He's just placed a lot of guys at this point.
3: He was A to B plus, I would say.
0: Okay, so
3: he
0: got B plus. Okay.
3: He got close.
0: And then he saw the top of the mountain.
3: Should it be B minus because that's closer to C? Like A to B, you got to be B to C. So they use A to B, whatever it is. He's a little bit more than A to B, but not quite as C.
0: Because I got to get you all the way up to the top of the mountain. So at some point, it was a necessary change, particularly when you're bringing in such a fancy, shiny new stadium with all those obstructed views.
3: Yeah, again, this year in the AFC is going to be tough. That's why, look, I talked about liking the Chargers potentially for the Super Bowl if things go well for them. But, like, overall, it's, yeah, just because a team has always won doesn't mean they're always going to win. Just because we've always had the Pro Bowl doesn't mean they're always going to win.
0: Why do you have to rub salt in the wound?
3: Saying, there's no
0: I'm
3: more
0: still
3: Pro
0: reeling
3: Bowl.
0: From yesterday.
1: Are you really reeling? Are you really reeling at the Pro Bowl?
0: I didn't sleep very well, really. But I don't think it had anything to do with the Pro Bowl.
3: Are you okay, Mike? What happened? Your kids call you today. You're right, Dad? Yeah, you know, the Pro Bowl got canceled, and I haven't been right ever since.
0: Tell you, I was wandering. Trying to figure it all out, what it all meant. Loss of the Pro Bowl.
3: Really?
0: One of those metrics. I mean, we always got those cool logos on the side of the trading cards the next year.
3: Oh, yeah, man.
0: What the hell do they do now?
3: They bulldozed Aloha Stadium. Like, I mean, I'm having a tough time right now. I don't know. Just, you know, call me later on the weekend.
0: It's going to take some time to heal.
3: Be better, man. I'm having a tough time right now. It's very difficult for me.
0: Hey, it's part of my child. It's like when they took away the blue-gray game. It took years for my brothers and I to get over that.
3: Exit out by the Fresca, exit Swollen Dome. Jason Smith, Mike Harmon, live from the Fox Sports Radio studios. You talked about Super Bowl odds.
0: Yeah.
3: You want a great big Super Bowl hot take coming up next? Oh, we got that for you.
0: Yay.
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0: I mean, we got dudes already handing out awards.
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0: Sad. 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
2: Lows dip down to about 55 overnight under clear skies, mainly clear skies. Friday, daytime highs approaching 79. Lows level off around 60 Friday night, mainly clear skies. Highs level off around 81 Saturday under partly cloudy skies. 84 Sunday, chance of rain showers. Take a look at the extended forecast. 86 Monday, 85 Tuesday, and 84 on Wednesday. Right now, it's 61 degrees. That's your updated forecast. I'm meteorologist Paul Trombley.
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4: Him a letter. Now, the relationship between the two of them, when Vince Young was there, and it was Vince Young and Chris Johnson, you thought, wow, this backfield is going to run the NFL for years. Their speed, their ability, didn't work out. They won some games, didn't really see the overall fruits to the labor with Vince Young at quarterback. And so this part of the documentary is really interesting because it's Vince Young is asked about your relationship with Jeff Fisher because, you know, look, like I said, these two butted heads a lot. You know, they didn't get along all the time. And Vince Young is asked about a letter that he wrote to Jeff Fisher years ago, talking about apologizing for what happened, how he wished things went better. So you're going to hear Vince Young talk about the letter he wrote, and then it's going to go to a producer asking Jeff Fisher, hey, did you get a letter from Vince Young? And wait till you hear why Jeff Fisher didn't respond to Vince Young's letter. Again, this is from the Untold documentary on Vince Young.
5: You know, I didn't want to leave anything open. No wounds open. So I was like, I hope you can forgive me for how I handle a lot of things with the Titans. So that's why I sent him that letter.
6: Yeah, he sent me a letter.
7: Yeah. Why didn't you write it back?
6: You know, he spelled my name wrong, so I didn't know that it had come from him. I guess in retrospect, it would have been nice to give him about spelling my name wrong, you know.
4: I didn't write Vince Young back because he spelled my name wrong when he wrote me a letter. Spelled my name. Now, maybe it was Jeff and he put one F. Because one of my good friends has one F in his name. Maybe Fisher was F-I-S-C-H-E-R. You know, I don't know. But to hear that from Jeff Fisher when he said that, you could just hear the thud in the room where everybody watching that just says, really? Really? Because let's take it for, you know, there's one of two ways. Either he didn't write him back because he was pissed off he got his name wrong and didn't spell his name right. Right? I'm mad that you, as your coach, you can't get my name right. I'm not writing you back.
8: Respect and all of that. Yeah.
4: Or it's, as he said, I wasn't sure it was him because he spelled my name wrong. Right? That's a thing where if you get a letter from a guy and you're not sure if it's Vince Young, as a coach, You kind of, it's on you to reach out and go, hey, Vince, did you write me this letter? About, I got a letter. I think it's from you. Was it you? You could have reached out to Vince Young if you wanted to and said, hey, did you write me a letter? All of this stuff, right? But he didn't.
8: But I don't
4: he
8: understand.
4: Just decided to,
8: but I don't
4: to,
8: even understand.
4: I'm not going to write back.
8: If I misspelled your name, I don't know it's from you.
4: Way to go, coach. I mean, that's where.
8: But that, like, I don't, that logic just fails for me that, in and of itself, that, right? Like,
4: no,
8: that line.
4: And that's why Jeff Fisher, that embarrasses the coaching profession. His response to Vince Young. Whether you're mad the guy spelled your name, you know what? People spell stuff wrong. As insistent as I am on spelling, I let a lot of that go because I know not everybody is insistent as a speller I am. Spelling is not a real indicator of intelligence. Some people can spell great. Some people can't. I spell really good. And I'm always paranoid about spelling stuff, but I get that's not everybody. But no matter what, this is for

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13: Lows dip down to about 55 overnight under clear skies, mainly clear skies. Friday, daytime highs approaching 79. Lows level off around 60 Friday night, mainly clear skies. Highs level off around 81 Saturday under partly cloudy skies. 84 Sunday, chance of rain showers. Take a look at the extended forecast. 86 Monday, 85 Tuesday, and 84 on Wednesday. Currently 59. That's your updated forecast. I'm meteorologist Paul Trombley.

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7: From ABC News, I'm Dave Packer. A race to find close to 1,000 people missing in the mud and debris after massive flash floods in Asia. ABC's Britt Clendid is in Kathmandu.
8: A desperate search for survivors in Nepal and Tibet after that catastrophic wall of water swept away entire villages. 90 Americans among the 1,300 people still missing. And now, new threats raising concern that more flooding and landslides could strike. With little warning, that unstoppable torrent crashing into valleys.
7: President Trump signed an order renaming Lake Ontario to Lake America. It's the latest move in his trade war escalation with Canada. He's also threatening to double tariffs on Canada-made cars and auto parts.
9: The president really doubled down on that threat from earlier this week to put in place tariffs on Canadian cars, Canadian auto parts, and also steel and aluminum. He said today he'll go forward with that. He said Canada has been ripping off the United States for years, and he needs to do something about it. So he said, we're going to be doing tariffs on their cars.
7: Some Republicans are now calling out President Trump for his proclamation this week, temporarily lifting some tariffs on foreign imports of beef. Bill Bullard is CEO of RCAF USA, the largest association of independent cattle farmers in the U.S. He calls the move a huge mistake, saying it won't just hurt American ranchers, but it will hurt American consumers, too.
10: We have a situation here where this product is going to compete directly with the product produced by American ranchers.
7: Now, the president says he wants to bring down the price of beef. Jerry Sandusky, the former Penn State football coach who was convicted of sexual abuse back in 2012, will be back in court next month. One of Sandusky's accusers is recanting his account of what happened.
11: This is just an evidentiary hearing. This is not going to be a motion for a new trial or anything like that. But Sandusky has long maintained his innocence.
7: ABC's Aaron Katursky. Sandusky is serving a lengthy prison sentence for the crimes. You're listening to ABC News.
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7: New details are emerging after ABC News learned earlier this week CIA Director John Ratcliffe flew on a secret trip to Moscow.
14: We are learning more about CIA Director John Ratcliffe's unusual trip to Moscow earlier this week on a massive C-17 military cargo plane. Sources tell us that Ratcliffe flew there in part to warn the Russians not to attack NATO countries. He also, we're told, brought up Iran. President Trump, though, saying Vladimir Putin has assured him he will not attack NATO territory.
7: ABC's Mary Bruce. The FAA and NTSB are investigating after Marine One, the aircraft that carries President Trump, was unable to communicate with air traffic control. ABC's Alex Stone has more.
15: A disturbing moment in the skies involving Marine One.
16: I can't hear Marine One. If you hear Marine One, can you let me know?
15: The aircraft carrying President Trump unable to communicate with air traffic control. Another helicopter, part of that Marine One squad, forced to relay messages between the chopper and the tower. The communications failure coming hours after a new NTSB report suggested White House construction may have contributed to an August 4th security breach with Marine One and a passenger jet over Washington, D.C. Technicians have since taken immediate action and believed they had fixed the problem. The FAA and NTSB are investigating.
7: Former Bosnian Serb General Ratko Mladic, who was serving a life sentence for his war crimes in Yugoslavia in the wars there in the 1990s, has died, UN officials say, at the hospital in The Hague. He was 82. Dave Packer, ABC News.
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11: Lows dip down to about 55 overnight under clear skies. Mainly clear skies Friday. Daytime highs approaching 79. Lows level off around 60 Friday night. Mainly clear skies. Highs level off around 81 Saturday under partly cloudy skies. 84 Sunday. Chance of rain showers. Take a look at the extended forecast, 86 Monday, 85 Tuesday, and 84 on Wednesday. Currently, 59. That's your updated forecast. I'm meteorologist Paul Trombley. Hey.

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9: From ABC News, I'm Dave Packer. President Trump taking his trade war with Canada to a new level.
10: We're going to be changing the name of Lake Ontario, effective immediately, to Lake America. That's going to take place right now as I sign the order.
9: The president also threatening to double tariffs on Canada-made cars and auto parts in January.
11: A 50% tariff on some $20 billion of U.S. goods going across the border. They were trying to match dollar for dollar and almost product for product the tariffs the United States put in place over the weekend. This is really setting off a significant trade war with, at this point, no negotiations indicating that they're taking place and no signs of either side backing down right now.
9: ABC's Karen Travers at the White House. A trekking group is among the more than 1,300 missing following the deadly flash flooding in Nepal. The group is associated with the Aisha Institute of Inner Sciences based in McMinnville, Tennessee. Leslie Crespi with the Institute.
12: 22 of the people were from America, affiliated with this center, and 12 from Canada.
9: 77 in all. A judge heard arguments over renaming the Kennedy Center for the Performing Arts in Washington to add President Trump's name again. ABC's Mary Bruce.
13: Commerce Secretary Howard Lutnick spent the day in court watching his administration lawyers try to convince a judge to allow President Trump's name to go up on the Kennedy Center, telling reporters it would motivate the president to raise money for renovations.
14: You need to induce him, entice him. Get him to agree to wear it and do it. And if he didn't do it, you could always take the letters down.
9: Late Thursday, the DOJ notified the court that the Kennedy Center will delay implementation of its board's resolution that would add President Trump's name to the facade and plaza until October 8th. The FBI says it uncovered a sweeping cyber espionage campaign out of Canada. 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
9: The Federal Aviation Administration is looking into the March crash between an Air Canada jet and a rescue and firefighting vehicle on LaGuardia Airport's runway that killed two pilots. While the federal investigation into the accident is ongoing, ABC's Alex Stone says terminations are expected.
5: Sources are telling us the FAA wants to fire two air traffic controllers who went home early that night, leaving one air traffic controller on duty at LaGuardia Airport. We're told it's not uncommon for air traffic controllers to go home early when it's slow.
9: Jake Reiner, the oldest son of the late Rob and Michelle Reiner, is opening up about the December murder of his parents, the arrest of his brother, and the state of his family in a new interview. ABC's Trevor Ault.
16: For the first time since Rob and Michelle Reiner were stabbed to death, allegedly by their son Nick, the couple's oldest son, Jake Reiner, is sitting down for an interview.
17: I'll never understand. I don't care how it's explained to me. I don't care what facts come out. I will never understand why this happened.
16: Speaking with Mark Cota-Robles from our station KABC.
18: You have described that after what happened, it was losing more than half of your family.
17: Mm-hmm.
18: That includes Nick.
17: Yeah.
16: Jake's brother Nick has been open about his longtime battle with drug addiction and mental health problems. He's now pleaded not guilty to murder charges.
9: Both Pfizer and Moderna Thursday received FDA approval for their updated COVID vaccines. Both vaccines target the XFG subvariant that makes up an estimated 40% of new cases, according to the CDC. Dave Packer, ABC News.
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14: Lows dip down to about 55 overnight under clear skies. Lots of sunshine Friday. High temperatures reach up to 79. Lows level off around 60 Friday night. Mainly clear skies. Partly cloudy skies Saturday with daytime highs approaching 81. 84. Chance of rain showers Sunday. A peek at the extended shows 86. Monday 85. Tuesday and 84 on Wednesday. Right now, 58. That's your updated forecast. I'm meteorologist Paul Trombley.

0: If you or your elderly parents are among those who want to live in their own home independently, but would like some structure and help throughout the day, you won't want to miss this new Moody on the Move broadcast. 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
2: 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And that hole inside of me is gone. 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
5: From ABC News, I'm Dave Packard. A race to find close to 1,000 people missing in the mud and debris after massive flash floods in Asia. ABC's Britt Clendid is in Kathmandu.
6: A desperate search for survivors in Nepal and Tibet after that catastrophic wall of water swept away entire villages. 90 Americans among the 1,300 people still missing. And now, new threats raising concern that more flooding and landslides could strike. With little warning, that unstoppable torrent crashing into valleys.
5: President Trump signed an order renaming Lake Ontario to Lake America. It's the latest move in his trade war escalation with Canada. He's also threatening to double tariffs on Canada-made cars and auto parts.
7: The president really doubled down on that threat from earlier this week to put in place tariffs on Canadian cars, Canadian auto parts, and also steel and aluminum. He said today he'll go forward with that. He said Canada has been ripping off the United States for years, and he needs to do something about it. So he said, we're going to be doing tariffs on their cars.
5: Some Republicans are now calling out President Trump for his proclamation this week, temporarily lifting some tariffs on foreign imports of beef. Bill Bullard is CEO of RCAF USA, the largest association of independent cattle farmers in the U.S. He calls the move a huge mistake, saying it won't just hurt American ranchers, but it will hurt American consumers, too.
8: We have a situation here where this product is going to compete directly with the product produced by American ranchers.
5: Now, the president says he wants to bring down the price of beef. Jerry Sandusky, the former Penn State football coach who was convicted of sexual abuse back in 2012, will be back in court next month. One of Sandusky's accusers is recanting his account of what happened.
9: This is just an evidentiary hearing. This is not going to be a motion for a new trial or anything like that. But Sandusky has long maintained his innocence.
5: ABC's Aaron Katursky. Sandusky is serving a lengthy prison sentence for the crimes. You're listening to ABC News.
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5: New details are emerging after ABC News learned earlier this week CIA Director John Ratcliffe flew on a secret trip to Moscow.
12: We are learning more about CIA Director John Ratcliffe's unusual trip to Moscow earlier this week on a massive C-17 military cargo plane. Sources tell us that Ratcliffe flew there in part to warn the Russians not to attack NATO countries. He also, we're told, brought up Iran. President Trump, though, saying Vladimir Putin has assured him he will not attack NATO territory.
5: ABC's Mary Bruce. The FAA and NTSB are investigating after Marine One, the aircraft that carries President Trump, was unable to communicate with air traffic control. ABC's Alex Stone has more.
13: A disturbing moment in the skies involving Marine One.
14: I can't hear a Marine One. If you hear a Marine One, can you let me know?
13: The aircraft carrying President Trump unable to communicate with air traffic control. Another helicopter, part of that Marine One squad, forced to relay messages between the chopper and the tower. The communications failure coming hours after a new NTSB report suggested White House construction may have contributed to an August 4th security breach with Marine One and a passenger jet over Washington, D.C. Technicians have since taken immediate action and believed they had fixed the problem. The FAA and NTSB are investigating.
5: Former Bosnian Serb General Ratko Mladic, who was serving a life sentence for his war crimes in Yugoslavia in the wars there in the 1990s, has died, UN officials say, at the hospital in The Hague. He was 82. Dave Packer, ABC News.
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12: Lows dip down to about 55 overnight under clear skies. Bright sunshine expected again. Friday, daytime highs approaching 79. Lows dip down to about 60. Friday night, mainly clear skies. A mix of clouds and sun. Saturday, with a high of 81. 84, chance of rain showers. Sunday, a peak at the extended shows. 86, Monday, 85, Tuesday, and 84 on Wednesday. Currently, it's 60 degrees. That's your updated forecast. I'm meteorologist Paul Trombley.

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8: Across the border, they were trying to match dollar for dollar and almost product for product the tariffs the United States put in place over the weekend. This is really setting off a significant trade war with, at this point, no negotiations indicating that they're taking place and no signs of either side backing down right now.
9: ABC's Karen Travers at the White House. A trekking group is among the more than 1,300 missing following the deadly flash flooding in Nepal. The group is associated with the Aisha Institute of Inner Sciences based in McMinnville, Tennessee. Leslie Crespi with the Institute.
10: 22 of the people were from America, affiliated with this center, and 12 from Canada.
9: 77 in all. A judge heard arguments over renaming the Kennedy Center for the Performing Arts in Washington to add President Trump's name again. ABC's Mary Bruce.
11: Commerce Secretary Howard Lutnick spent the day in court watching his administration lawyers try to convince a judge to allow President Trump's name to go up on the Kennedy Center, telling reporters it would motivate the president to raise money for renovations.
12: You need to induce him, entice him. Get him to agree to wear it and do it. And if he didn't do it, you could always take the letters down.
9: Late Thursday, the DOJ notified the court that the Kennedy Center will delay implementation of its board's resolution that would add President Trump's name to the facade and plaza until October 8th. The FBI says it uncovered a sweeping cyber espionage campaign out of Canada. You're listening to ABC News.
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9: The Federal Aviation Administration is looking into the March crash between an Air Canada jet and a rescue and firefighting vehicle on LaGuardia Airport's runway that killed two pilots. While the federal investigation into the accident is ongoing, ABC's Alex Stone says terminations are expected.
16: Sources are telling us the FAA wants to fire two air traffic controllers who went home early that night, leaving one air traffic controller on duty at LaGuardia Airport. We're told it's not uncommon for air traffic controllers to go home early when it's slow.
9: Jake Reiner, the oldest son of the late Rob and Michelle Reiner, is opening up about the December murder of his parents, the arrest of his brother, and the state of his family in a new interview. ABC's Trevor Ault.
17: For the first time since Rob and Michelle Reiner were stabbed to death, allegedly by their son Nick, the couple's oldest son, Jake Reiner, is sitting down for an interview.
18: I'll never understand. I don't care how it's explained to me. I don't care what facts come out. I will never understand why this happened.
17: Speaking with Mark Cota-Robles from our station KABC.
19: You have described that after what happened, it was losing more than half of your family.
18: Mm-hmm.
19: That includes Nick.
18: Yeah.
17: Jake's brother Nick has been open about his longtime battle with drug addiction and mental health problems. He's now pleaded not guilty to murder charges.
9: Both Pfizer and Moderna Thursday received FDA approval for their updated COVID vaccines. Both vaccines target the XFG subvariant that makes up an estimated 40% of new cases, according to the CDC. Dave Packer, ABC News.
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16: Bright sunshine expected today with daytime highs approaching 80. Mainly clear skies tonight, lows level off around 60. Sunshine mixed with clouds at times. Tomorrow, daytime highs approaching 81. Cloudy skies with a few peaks of sun and dry. Sunday and Monday with highs in the mid-80s. Take a look at the extended forecast. 85 Tuesday, 84 Wednesday, and 83 on Thursday. Right now, 59. That's your updated forecast. I'm meteorologist Paul Trombley.

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1: Sale went the distance on a five-hitter as the Braves shut out the Dodgers 1-0. That's the second best mark in the majors. His catcher Drake Baldwin's homer on the first pitch from Yoshinobu Yamamoto in the bottom of the first provided all the scoring. Dodger manager Dave Roberts.
2: Baldwin hits a homer, and that's all they did to threaten, and that's baseball. But I think total body of work, Yoshi was fantastic.
1: Elsewhere, the Brewers battered the Mets 8-2. ERA leader Jacob Mizorowski took a no-hitter into the fifth, wound up allowing two hits and two runs as his ERA skyrocketed to 1.73. Jackson Chourio homered twice and drove in four for the team with the best record in baseball. Astros rocked the Yankees 5-1. Long balls from Christian Walker and Jeremy Peña. Houston leads the AL West. New York is the top American League wild card. Royals romped over the Blue Jays 13-2. A five-hit day for Jack Caglione with a tater and six ribs. That is a balanced meal. Wins for the Cardinals, Giants, and Nationals. The final week of the NFL preseason kicked off last night. The Browns blasted the Patriots. Dylan Gabriel with three TD passes as he tries to make the club. Bills held off the Steelers. Rookie head coach Joe Brady 3-0 in his first preseason. Rams dodged the Chargers to go 3-0, and the 49ers ripped the Raiders. Heisman winner Fernando Mendoza with another tough night in Vegas. Sacked twice, and he threw an interception. Roster cutdowns are due Sunday at 6 p.m. Eastern. That's Friday Sports.
3: Thank you, sir. It's 7 till. When we return on America in the Morning, among the stories we're covering next, Dolly, a storm is brewing. And what's new in theaters? After these messages.
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3: It's 5 till. America in the Morning continues. She's getting some, but certainly not all. Actress Blake Lively has been awarded just over $400,000 in attorney's fees and costs associated with the high-profile legal battle between her and Justin Baldoni. Lively sought to recover more than $8 million in attorney's fees and other expenses, which Baldoni's lawyers argued was so inflated the court should deny the claim altogether or reduce it. Lively sued Baldoni and his production company in 2024, accusing Baldoni's team of launching a targeted smear campaign intended

0: To harm her reputation after she spoke up about alleged sexual harassment. The case was settled in May. There's a new tropical storm in the Atlantic, and its name is Dolly. Coincidence? Correspondent Donna Warder reports.
1: A tropical storm named Dolly has formed in the Atlantic Ocean, but there is no connection to Dolly Parton, who died this week. Storm systems are named by procedures set by the World Meteorological Organization, and the list of names are reused every 6 years. For the Atlantic region, the lists are alphabetical and alternate male and female names. Dolly is the fourth named storm for the 2026 Atlantic hurricane season. The storm is far from land, and there are no coastal watches or warnings in effect, but forecasters say Dolly could dump heavy rain on the Leeward Islands Saturday and Sunday, and on the Virgin Islands, Puerto Rico, Haiti, and the Dominican Republic Sunday and Monday. I'm Donna Warder.
0: At the movies this weekend, the coyote from Looney Tunes is heading to court in this new family film. Entertainment reporter Kevin Carr takes a sneak peek.
2: After almost being buried and later resurrected, Coyote vs. Acme has finally seen the light of day. The story follows Wile E. Coyote as he hires a two-bit lawyer in Albuquerque to sue the Acme Corporation.
3: Have you been horribly injured by a product made by the Acme Corporation?
2: As they dig deeper into the case, they uncover a conspiracy that puts the entire cartoon world in danger.
4: Acme has knowingly been making dangerous products.
2: As popular as the Looney Tunes are, they have struggled in the modern box office. However, this film managed to hit the sweet spot between whimsical comedy and cartoon real-world interaction.
5: What is up, Doc?
2: The movie stays true to the authentic characters without playing too much into campy explanations. And the slapstick comedy makes me chuckle like a kid again watching Saturday morning cartoons.
6: You're looking at the guy who is taking on the biggest corporation in the world.
2: The movie is self-aware by targeting a massive conglomerate, but I don't think that's why Warner Brothers tried to bury it. That was just pure greed.
4: These companies think they can do whatever they want. We're sick of it.
2: Still, the David versus Goliath story works for an audience who is primarily the little guy.
7: He's one of the most hardworking people I've ever met.
2: Coyote versus Acme is a much-needed breath of fresh air in this cynical world.
5: I'm here for the pantsless modeling gig.
2: 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I'm Kevin Carr, and that's the way I see it.
0: That's our show for today, Friday, August 28th, 2026. America in the Morning is produced by Jeff McKay. I'm John Trout. This is Westwood One.
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11: From ABC News, I'm Sherry Preston. An all-out mobilization effort in Nepal to find anyone who might still be trapped but alive following the massive mudslide that killed nearly 500 people. More than 1,000 are still missing. ABC's Britt Clennett is in Kathmandu with more on why they're afraid even more flooding could be on the way.
12: The collapse actually dammed a river and formed a brand new lake right after the disaster site, and it's still rising. So that's the big concern, the big new threat that many people are worried about. Chinese authorities say that there is a high risk it could burst. within the next few days, which is why officials are warning about possible second and third waves of flooding from debris still sitting in these river systems.
11: That lake believed to be still rising but no longer overflowing. A federal judge once again blocking a Trump administration rule that would give the Postal Service a much greater role in overseeing mail-in voting. Jurors in the Lindsay Clancy murder trial are now deliberating the case of the Massachusetts mom who killed her three children, she says, while suffering severe postpartum psychosis. ABC's Rena Roy says of the jurors,
13: they will go through all three murder charges against Lindsay Clancy one by one. One for Cora, one for Dawson, one for Callan. Those are the three Clancy children. Under each charge, they will consider first-degree murder, second-degree murder, and manslaughter. So if she is found guilty of murdering her children, she would face up to life in prison. If she's found to be not criminally responsible, she would be sent to a state mental health facility.
11: Possible disciplinary action in the deadly collision at LaGuardia earlier this year.
14: Sources are telling us the FAA wants to fire two air traffic controllers who went home early that night, leaving one air traffic controller on duty at LaGuardia Airport. We're told it's not uncommon for air traffic controllers to go home early when it's slow.
11: ABC's Alex Stone, when an emergency vehicle crossed the runway, it collided with a passenger plane, killing both pilots. You're listening to ABC News.
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11: Big cats roaming around parts of the Hoosier State. ABC's Sophie Flay with more on the search for them.
16: Police outside Indianapolis have been on the hunt for two lions. They received at least two reports about a female lion and a smaller cub on the loose in Indiana's Hancock or Madison counties. The lioness, weighing approximately 300 pounds and wearing a blue harness. After a four-hour police search, no lions were spotted.
11: Deputies have been using ground patrols and drones to try to find the lions. Jake Reiner is speaking out. Here's ABC's Trevor Ault.
17: For the first time since Rob and Michelle Reiner were stabbed to death, allegedly by their son Nick, the couple's oldest son, Jake Reiner, is sitting down for an interview.
18: I'll never understand. I don't care how it's explained to me. I don't care what facts come out. I will never understand why this happened.
17: Speaking with Mark Cota-Robles from our station KABC.
19: You have described that after what happened, it was losing more than half of your family.
18: Mm-hmm.
19: That includes Nick.
18: Yeah.
17: Jake's brother Nick has been open about his longtime battle with drug addiction and mental health problems. He's now pleaded not guilty to murder charges.
11: Tomorrow, the state of Louisiana marks 21 years since Hurricane Katrina hit. In the chaos of the storm, Charity Hospital in New Orleans became the scene of heartbreak as doctors scrambled to keep patients alive without power or medical equipment. Well, now the long-shuttered hospital is about to get a new life as Tulane University turns it into a medical research hub. Sherry Preston, ABC News.
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20: Well, would you look at that?
15: What just happened?
20: I just opened a shoebox, and you know what was inside?
15: What?
20: Friday!
15: Friday shoes.
20: Friday shoes. I got my Friday shoes on, by the way.
15: Oh, you do?
20: I do have my Friday
15: shoes. Grant Stones.
20: These are my Grant Stones. Yes. Yes, I am. I am. I am official believer now of the Grant Stone shoes.
15: Hey,
1: And you've had them for, what, a week now?
20: I've had them for a week now.
1: So they're broken and comfy?
20: Yeah, I guess so. They never really were uncomfy.
1: Oh, that's good.
20: They've been comfy the whole time. But, yeah, they're getting to know everybody. And
1: they look good.
20: Thank you very much. Thank you very much. I'm showing Mike my shoes right now. I'll see if on the log I'm supposed to talk about Grant Stone shoes at some point later.
1: Right.
20: But in case you're just wondering, yes, I do. I did get some shoes from Grant Stone Shoes, and they're fabulous. I love them, and I encourage you to go down to their shop on State Street in St. Joseph. Walk in and let Josh take care of you. Josh is the one who helped me.
1: Yeah, Josh Lang, right?
20: And they're fabulous. They are great people, and they're quality products, and you won't be sad. You'll be happy.
1: You won't be sad.
20: You won't be sad. You'll be happy.
1: Yeah. Happy's good.
20: Yeah.
1: So if you need some dancing shoes for the weekend, you might need to go to Grant Stone tonight.
20: Dancing shoes.
1: Right.
20: Anyway, 606. They've got boots. They've got fancy shoes. They've got penny loafers, all kinds of fun stuff.
1: They've got happy boots.
20: They've got women's boots.
1: Women's boot, happy boots.
20: Yeah. All right. 6:06 a.m. It's the WSJM Morning Show. Good morning. I'm Ken Lundberg. Mike Weibel is here. Thanks for asking about my shoes.
1: Certainly.
20: We've got a lot to talk about. I'm in a great mood because we've got a lot of good news to talk about.
1: Good news is good.
20: I also found an AI story that I was going to get to yesterday.
1: Uh-oh, you saved it for me.
20: I saved it for you.
1: Nice.
20: Because it's Bill Gates. Bill Gates coming out saying, oh, well, this AI thing, we got to hold off. It's like, well, wait a second. All right. Anyway, forecast for today. It's going to be another beautiful day. Did you get up and see the lunar eclipse?
1: I did not.
20: Me either. And
1: I didn't see the beautiful moon this morning, though.
20: It was gorgeous. It was gorgeous. It turned kind of a washed out red kind of thing, I guess.
1: I did see a photo of it.
20: Yeah. I mean, you're not missing much. sorry. Mostly sunny skies today. It's going to be another beautiful day today. Perfect Friday, a high around 80 degrees. Light winds only out of the south. Tonight's forecast, mostly clear, low of 57. Saturday's forecast, tomorrow, we're looking at partly cloudy skies, which means partly sunny, and an 80% chance of no precipitation.
1: There you go.
20: An 80% chance of no precipitation, which means we have a slight chance of a rain shower tomorrow.
1: Slight, but 80% chance.
20: Of no rain shower.
1: Beautiful.
20: It's exactly right. 82 degrees for the high tomorrow. Sunday, a high of 85. Monday, a high of 87 with a good chance of, a slight chance of rain showers on both Sunday and Monday. So apparently the muggy meter is going to go up.
1: I've heard that.
20: Yeah, we're going to get the muggy meter back, and it's going to be a little bit humid, a little bit fun for your hair and all that other stuff. Tuesday is supposed to get up to 88 degrees, Wednesday as well.
1: I have, in the past week or so, had several conversations with people.
20: Oh, about, that was nice.
1: Yeah, about the history and philosophy of the meteorological.
20: Okay, meteorological.
1: Yeah, of that career path and how they tend to be. So all schools should be sponsored by Eeyore because they're just. It's gonna rain.
20: Did you know
1: Eeyore?
20: Never
1: going to sunshine.
20: Did you know
1: again.
20: The voice of Eeyore died?
1: No, I didn't know that.
20: Yeah, the voice of Eeyore died, actually. I was going to save this for later, but let me see. And let me pull it forward. Because he was the voice of Eeyore. He was also the voice of one of the Transformers, Peter Cullen.
1: I did see Peter
20: Cullen. Yeah, voice actor who starred as Optimus Prime in Transformers. And Eeyore in Winnie the Pooh died. He has died this week at the age of 85.
1: Wow.
20: So that's Tim Curry, Dolly Parton, and Peter Cullen, all in one week.
1: Did you see we had a new tropical storm named Dolly?
20: I did see that.
1: It's not, no association.
20: Well, maybe. We'll see.
1: Well, that's what they said. They said it just happened to happen.
20: Just happened, yeah, because they name a few years in advance. Cullen died on Wednesday at his Los Angeles home. No cause of death given, but, I mean, he was 85. So there you go. I guess 85 is the new 90.
1: Yeah, easy.
20: Or something like that. All right, let's do news from the WSJM newsroom. A lot to talk about. The county officials that help oversee local workforce development board Connexus Group planning to meet next week to discuss the leadership change at the organization. Connexus, you'll recall, we've reported this. Probably the only media outlet that reported it.
1: I think so.
20: Connexus President Todd Gustafson announced this month he's stepping down effective September 8th. Connexus announced the same day its board had selected an interim leader But county officials pushed back, with Berrien County Commission Chair Mac Elliott telling us that's a county decision. He told commissioners yesterday that meetings should be held next week for leaders of the counties and some appointees to discuss the matter.
3: You know, we're lucky we have some folks who have been recently appointed who are truly an asset, and going forward, I think, can help to form the backbone of an organization that will be geared to better serve folks who need job training, folks who need jobs to meet the mission statement.
20: Commissioner Julie Werfel, a member of the County Oversight Board, said Conexus Group has called a special meeting itself that she believes concerns the interim appointment, meaning county officials would need to meet shortly afterward. Elliott said he believes the board can come together to create a roadmap to get Conexus Group back on the right path. Meanwhile, Berrien County Corporate Counsel Thaddeus Hackworth said the inquiry into the agency's records continues, and he expects to have a report with findings and recommendations on how to proceed from the county board going for coming out soon. Yeah, so to be determined, more on that coming out soon.
1: Okay.
20: Yeah. Yeah.
1: Juicy.
20: We've got a lot more.
1: Juicy.
20: All right, other news. The Berrien County Board of Commissioners has approved a new program intended to help developers borrow money for certain energy, water efficiency, and environmental projects. The board heard yesterday from Community Development Director Dan Fetty about the PACE program, the Property Assessed Clean Energy Program. He said developers borrowing money for energy efficiency products, or projects, that is, could have the county place a special assessment on their property to help pay off a loan.
21: A developer enters into a private borrowing with lenders, and then they voluntarily enter into a special assessment contract that is placed on their land. That contract runs with the title throughout the ownership of the property in perpetuity until the loan is paid off.
20: Now, Fetty said there's no risk to the county, because even if a developer becomes delinquent on payments, it's the bank that loses out.
1: Mm-hmm.
20: How do you feel about that? How do you feel about the bank loses out statement?
1: Not good.
20: Does the bank ever lose out?
1: Yeah.
20: Do they?
1: Yeah.
20: Okay. I mean, they get the property. They've got the property.
1: Yeah, but it doesn't mean anything.
20: Well, the property means something.
1: Well, it is, but now if they've got, for instance, one of my concerns is like solar farms.
20: Okay.
1: Right? Oh, so yeah. So you lease all this property, you fill it full of solar panels.
20: Yeah.
1: What happens if the company or the panels go defunct and the company says, see ya, and now you've got a property full of solar panels that you can't do anything with, and the owner then is stuck, or the bank at that point,
20: right,
1: having to do all the cleanup before you can resell the property.
20: Yeah, but then the bank still gets its money.
1: Well,
20: I just don't know a situation where the bank loses out.
1: Well, that's what they try not to do.
20: That's why they're there.
1: Right.
20: Okay. Good point. He told commissioners, PACE will be administered by Lean and Green Michigan LLC. The company's John Wiley said there's already local interest in this program.
22: Projects big and small, food and beverage have reached out to us, industrial and residential. I'm so excited to start working with these groups.
20: Now, Fetty said PACE program loans could help developers pay for things like HVAC work, water improvements, electrical upgrades, solar installation. See, there's your solar.
1: Yeah.
20: Potentially saving them millions of dollars, Commissioner Terry Freeling, because they're environmentally friendly, that
1: right,
20: kind of stuff.
1: Right.
20: Terry Freeling said PACE sounds like something that would spur some economic development. Commissioners then voted unanimously to establish the countywide PACE district, launching the program.
1: Oh.
20: Yeah, so there.
1: I just heard a thing from a guy who was testifying in a public hearing about data centers.
20: Yes.
1: And one of his suggestions to rectify some of this anxiety around it,
20: okay,
1: I didn't realize the dynamic with data centers at this point.
20: Which dynamic?
1: Well, so there's a lot of private equity firms that are building the data centers.
20: Okay.
1: And then wanting to turn around and sell those to like the Microsofts and the
20: YouTubes and right, everybody else. Yeah.
1: So it's speculative on their point. They're trying to get ahead to build these data centers to turn around and basically flip them and sell them. And then they're out.
20: Yeah.
1: And their thing is that what happens if they don't sell them, or what happens if they build too many, or what happens if, you know, all the things that could go wrong, then the community is stuck with this issue or data center.
20: Yeah.
1: So their thing is there should be a bond issued that basically includes the county, the community, and stuff like that, that if the company goes defunct, that there would be money that the venture capital group had set aside to basically facilitate or help reclaim the property and fix the problem.
20: Yeah. Yeah.
1: I was like, it's not, you know, I didn't realize there was this race. I mean, I know data centers are on the news and all that stuff, but I didn't realize there was again, follow the money, right?
20: So sure.
1: To realize that there was a race to get ahead of all these other private equity firms and private companies that are just building data centers to sell them.
20: Build as fast as you can, wherever you can, and right. Then put them up, put a nice little for sale sign.
1: The other thing they said, too, is like they'll say, well, it's a closed water system.
20: Yeah, so
1: they're going to build it with a closed water system. Yeah. And then once they get into it, say, yeah, now that we're into it, we can't do that. It's too expensive.
20: No. I do not accept this.
1: Right. And then they'll say, hey, we need to, because we're already in.
20: Yeah.
1: We got the building built. We got stuff going. We need to make it an open system. And they said, and then the community is taking the risk. And yeah. There's a lot of finagling going on in the background that.
20: That's a big sigh for me.
1: It is. Isn't it?
20: You know what Little Kenny says?
1: What?
20: One more. Let's do one more story. Federal money, once again, flowing to the Twin Cities. Thank you for that data center insight.
1: Yeah.
20: I think that, it's fascinating because you think, okay, it's just Microsoft or Amazon or YouTube or Google or whatever that's building these. But no, people are speculating on it. And again, you know, because of the advancements, the way technology advances so quickly and changes.
1: Right.
20: You know, what we see as these monster data centers that require noise and energy and water and everything else, they could turn around on a dime tomorrow because of a new technology, and none of that could be necessary, like you said. Well,
1: that was his other point, was 5 years from now, this could all be obsolete.
20: Right.
1: And now you have these buildings sitting around that, you know, are basically not maintained or...
20: Yeah,
1: or,
20: but you know what you do with them? Hmm. Roller skating rinks.
1: Great
20: roller point. Skating disco.
1: It's coming back.
20: Yeah. Okay. One more story. Federal money is once again flowing to the Twin Cities Area Transportation Authority. That's TCATA. After it was frozen earlier this year, the Federal Transit Administration notified TCATA in February that it was placing the agency under ECHO drawdown restrictions until it can resolve several policies and procedures. In the months since, TCATA has been working to do that. TCATA Interim Director Tressa Greshak told the agency board this week that things are back on track.
4: That's good news. It means we can start doing ECHO draws from FTA again. We currently have one in process. I believe the amount was around $500,000. So that's good. Things are rolling. They're rolling smoothly again.
20: Greshak said TCATA's latest operations grant with the FTA has been approved. She also reported this week that TCATA's safety score with Via Transit, its management firm, remains high at 97. I hope the scale is of 1 to 100.
1: Yeah.
20: Because that'd be cool. Anyway, she said all drivers are currently scoring at least 85, and that's the company target. VIA is tightening rules concerning distracted driving. Greshak said the services drivers are responding wonderfully, her word, to new technology intended to help them comply. So in other words, they've got cameras looking at them, and if they're looking at smartphones while they're driving,
1: right.
20: Somebody gets an alert.
1: Help you comply.
20: Help you comply. Yeah, they're responding wonderfully. It's 6:18. It's the WSJM Morning Show. I'm Ken Lundberg here with Mike Weibel. Mike's back. Welcome back.
1: Thank you.
20: You were gone on Monday.
1: I was.
20: How was whatever you were doing on Monday?
1: It's a long drive. You know, like they talk about, it's a long ride to Tipperary.
20: Yeah.
1: It's a long ride to Evansville, Indiana.
20: Oh, geez. All right. We'll talk about that.
1: Once in a while, we just would holler out randomly, corn. Because that's all you see.
20: Did you have the moonroof open? Because you look more tan.
1: No, I
20: okay.
1: No.
20: All right. We'll be back. It's 6:19. We've got sports right now. Dave Wolf.
6: Terry Skubal returned to Comerica Park tonight, facing the Tigers just 4 weeks after Detroit traded him to the Dodgers. Skubal is 8-7 with a 2.91 ERA and admits it will be an emotional homecoming. First pitch is at 6:40, with coverage beginning at 6:15 on Cozy Classic Hits 103.7. Cincinnati visits the Cubs at 2:20, while the White Sox play at Minnesota at 8:10. In high school football, Brandywine beat Goebbels 36-28. Jenison beat Kalamazoo Central 27-20. Vicksburg over Manawan 55-27. Waterbleat beat Dunn Kellogg 43-23. Law defeated South Haven 58-33. And in eight-man football, it was Bridgman over Red Arrow 56-28. Tonight, the 2026 season is over for St. Joseph as they host Niles at Dickinson Stadium. Game kicks off at 7 o'clock with coverage at 6:15 on News Talk Sports 94.9 WSJM. 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Also tonight, Bering Springs is at Benton Harbor and the Twin City Sharks are at Eau Claire at 5 o'clock. With sports, I'm Dave Wolf.
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2: I'm Nicole Heslip with Ag Headline News. I'm Brian Field. USDA is taking feedback from farmers on how to improve and modernize data collection.
5: The numbers are there. They have our data. There's got to be a better way for these two different entities to communicate better.
2: A U.S. representative says farmers need stable policies and expanded domestic demand.
7: It's the strongest domestic demand driver our corn growers have. And when biofuels succeed, growers have a stable floor under their prices. Rural processing plants thrive, and local main streets expand.
2: An ag economist says managing risk starts with understanding farm financials.
23: Step out of where we think markets are and prices are and actually put our budget together.
2: An ag economist says farmers should be more proactive purchasing fertilizer for 2027.
24: Just from my pessimistic perspective, I really think this thing with the strait and with Iran is going to carry through forward here.
2: I'm Nicole Heslip with Brown Field.
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9: Mostly sunny skies today. We're going to end up with high temperatures around 80 degrees today. Even at the beaches, we'll be in the upper 70s. Winds will be pretty light today. Clear skies tonight. We drop down to 57. And then for tomorrow, we're looking at a mix of the sun and clouds. A slight chance of a shower by Saturday evening. High temperatures getting up around 82. We'll be at 85 on Sunday. I'm Chief Meteorologist Carrie Pujol.
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20: I love it when a plan comes together.
1: Woo-hoo.
20: Love it when a plan comes together. By the way, speaking of fun stuff that we did this week, you missed out on the Ultimate Summer Giveaway.
1: I did see photos.
20: How fun was that?
1: Yeah.
20: Yeah, so it was actually the Grant Hotel in Buchanan.
1: Right.
20: And McCollum's Bar and Restaurant where we held the Ultimate Summer Giveaway this week. And I was there, former co-host for the morning show, Johnny Reinhardt was there as well.
1: I saw that.
20: Yeah. And
1: his co-host.
20: Jocelyn.
1: Yep.
20: Yeah. So they were there and we had a great time. Really appreciated everyone who came out and enjoyed the fun, the food, the beverages. The outdoor space at the Grant Hotel is amazing out back. So if you're ever looking for a day trip and you want to go get some good food, check out the Grant Hotel and McCollum's Restaurant and Bar in Buchanan.
1: I've heard good things.
20: It's really good. It's right there on McCoy Creek, and it's in downtown Buchanan, right next to the amphitheater there. So it's good stuff. Okay. Yep. And congratulations to our Ultimate Summer Giveaway winner, Max Baum. He is from Berrien Springs, and he won all kinds of fun stuff, including a hot tub, a gazebo, an outdoor patio set, outdoor entertainment system, even an Amazon Fire Stick.
1: Oh, man. I thought you said if I showed up on Mondays, I would win the Ultimate Summer Giveaway.
20: No. I said you would be on track to your internship for the news department.
1: Oh, that was right. Yeah. That's right.
20: And since you missed this last Monday, we're in trouble.
1: Dang it.
20: Yeah. Hey, guess what we have next hour, by the way?
1: What?
20: None other. We're going to have a special guest come in studio for a few minutes.
1: Okay.
20: And I'm counting on you to keep it to a few minutes.
1: Okay.
20: You and little Kenny. Brett Wachowski is coming in.
1: He is.
20: He is. He's coming in for a few minutes next hour.
1: Awesome.
20: Here on the WSJM Morning Show to preview for us Friday Night Lights. The football is back.
1: I'm telling you, how are they going to deal with Friday Night Lights in his head?
20: Right? It's going to shine. Yeah, exactly.
1: Talking about an eclipse of the full moon. So,
20: Brett Wachowski is going to come in and take abuse next hour here on the WSJM Morning Show. No, he's going to preview because Brett Wachowski is calling the play-by-play this year.
1: Yeah.
20: For the St. Joe Bears High School football.
1: Which is going to be awesome.
20: Right here on WSJM. Yeah. And
1: pick on Brett, but we love Brett.
20: We love Brett. Yeah. So he's going to be doing St. Joe Bears. Al Pascioco will be back calling the Lakeshore Lancers.
1: Right.
20: And so it's going to be nothing but wall to wall football Friday nights on the radio.
1: Wall to wall football.
20: Got to love that. Yeah. All right. 6:28 WSJM Morning Show continues. We should probably talk about some news items. You want to talk about news items?
1: Yeah.
20: Anything tickle your fancy? Anything about, let's say, renaming bodies of water?
1: Yeah. It's been a while since we've done something like that.
20: You know, why not? Why not confuse the situation a little more? President Donald Trump yesterday signed an executive order making it official, changing the name of Lake Ontario to Lake America, effective immediately.
1: You know, and it's all part of increasing relations with Canada.
20: Do you think a bunch of Canadians are going to start dumping gelatin, you know, Jell-O mix into Lake Ontario or Lake America or whatever it is?
1: They could.
20: The lake change, Lake of America, the name change, was something I've been thinking about for a long time, said President Trump, who was flanked by two large boards that depicted the new label, Lake America. He had a picture of all the Great Lakes.
1: Yeah.
20: And each one of them was labeled. And you know what I looked to first?
1: What?
20: Our lake to find out, okay, did we change our name? No.
1: No.
20: Didn't change our name. Okay, no. Good. Although I wouldn't be, I it looked like somebody had erased something below it that said Lake Ivanka. Hopefully
1: Lake
20: that's
1: Barron.
20: Not, yeah, exactly. Hopefully that's not going to happen. Because, I mean, there are five Great Lakes.
1: Right.
20: Trump has, you know, people around his orbit. Anyway, the president can unilaterally change. Yes, you're wondering, how does this happen? The president can unilaterally change a geographic name for official U.S. federal government use, like his action in January of 2025 when he renamed the Gulf of Mexico as the Gulf of America. However, he can't dictate what other countries or international bodies call it.
1: Right.
20: So, in other words, Canada can just say, and they did, we're going to keep calling it Lake Ontario.
1: Sure
20: Thank you
1: are.
20: Very much. Thank you very much. In social media posts over the last few days, the president has repeatedly suggested that he would change the name of the lake. The lake's name change comes amid the ongoing trade war between the U.S. and Canada. Negotiations apparently not going so well because we now have a fresh round of 50% U.S. tariffs on some Canadian goods. That took effect over the weekend, leading Canada to retaliate with its own set of levies. The Canadian officials have treated us badly, very badly, the president said. They're very nasty people. He said, people oftentimes, they'll ask me, who's the worst to deal with on trade? And I said, that's easy, Canada.
1: That's easy.
20: That's easy, Canada. What about Iran?
1: Oh, well, we just...
20: I guess we don't trade with them.
1: No, we don't.
20: Okay.
1: We trade military weapons.
20: That's right, we trade missiles. They are worst to trade, and they feel entitled, and we can't have that. Do you think they feel entitled? Does Canada come off as entitled to you?
1: Not the people, but the government seems
20: entitled. Entitled. Okay. All right.
1: I mean, I have family that's Canadians, and they're not that way at all.
20: They don't feel entitled?
1: No.
20: How are they going to call it Lake Ontario or Lake America?
1: They're probably Ontario.
20: Okay. All right. When asked by a reporter about what his message is with the name change, the president said he has no message, but he did criticize Canada. He said, no message. As you know, Canada has been ripping us off for a long time on trade, very sadly. Asked why he's focused on doing things like this to America's allies rather than focusing on other issues, President Trump cited his belief that Canada has treated the U.S. very badly with regards to trade for many years, an argument he's used as justification for the sweeping tariffs he's imposed on America's northern neighbor. So anyway, so Lake America. Okay. All the politics and everything else aside.
1: Yeah.
20: If we have the Gulf of America and we have Lake America.
1: Right.
20: Aren't we potentially confusing a lot of stuff?
1: Well, we got a Gulf and a lake, so it's two separate.
20: No, but still.
1: We still could name a river America.
20: Oh, no. Now you're giving
1: him,
20: out. You're giving him bad ideas.
1: Then we got a pond America. That'd be
20: pond America. America pond.
1: Right. Like on Golden Pond.
20: River.
1: On America Pond.
20: The Straits of America.
1: Yeah.
20: Strait of Juan de Fuca. We could rename that to Strait of America.
1: We might. Well, Hormuz.
20: The Strait of Hormuz.
1: Yeah,
20: we could do that. The American Ocean.
1: Right.
20: We could do that instead of the Atlantic and Pacific. What else could we rename?
1: Strait of Hormuz would probably just be called like Trump Alley.
20: Trump Alley. Trump Alley. All right. 6:33. It's the WSJM Morning Show. You can tell it's Friday and we're in the mood for it. We've got more news.
1: We are in the mood for it.
20: We've got more news coming up. We've got the Bloomberg Financial Report coming up.
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15: This is a Bloomberg Money Minute. Days after Meta agreed to an historic settlement with nearly every state over allegations that its platforms harm children, the deal is putting pressure on its biggest competitors to make similar changes. California Attorney General Rob Bonta indicated that the other platforms are now in the state's crosshairs. They should be thinking very closely about their next move, he said at a news conference, adding, "We expect similar outcomes from them as well, and there's a lot of ways we can do it." The annual gathering of global central bank leaders, policymakers, financial officials, academics, and journalists in Jackson Hole, Wyoming is underway. And today, the Economic Policy Symposium features a hotly anticipated keynote address from the new head of the Federal Reserve. It's the first speech for Kevin Warsh as Fed chief after the news conference he gave concluding last month's Fed meeting. Economists and the market will be hoping for more clarity on Warsh's policy stances, including inflation and interest rates, than was offered last month. Stock futures are mixed. Matt Piper, Bloomberg Radio.
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19: I don't know why he whispers. It seems like he whispers. You're like he's quiet, like he's recording.
18: He wants that smoky voice.
17: And his wife is sleeping in the next room.
18: That's right.
17: It's early, but we're doing the financial report. Good
18: morning. We're calling it in overnight.
19: Good morning. I told my wife I wouldn't work. 6:37, it's the WSJM Morning Show. We have 60 degrees in Benton Harbor right now, 60 in St. Joseph, 60 degrees... 59 degrees in New Buffalo, 56 in Buchanan. We're supposed to get a high here locally this today of 77 degrees in St. Joseph and in Benton Harbor. And inland, only a couple degrees warmer, about 79 degrees. So, in other words, it's going to be a picture-perfect Friday.
18: Outstanding.
19: Yeah, absolutely. Mostly clear skies tonight, low 57. Tomorrow, Saturday, partly cloudy, only a 20% chance of a rain shower, high around 82 degrees. And then Sunday, partly cloudy and a 20% chance of showers, but warmer temperatures yet, 85 degrees for the high on Sunday. We've got more news. Let's do it now.
21: ABC News, I'm Sherry Preston. The search goes on for any survivors in the Nepal mudslide. It's an all-out mobilization effort. More than 9,000 Army, police, armed personnel deployed using bulldozers to dig people out of their homes, sniffer dogs searching the debris, helicopters also ferrying in supplies and pulling out survivors because so many roads and bridges have simply been washed away. Official death toll in Nepal, 538 people, more than 1,000 still missing. Amid trade disputes with China, President Trump signing an executive order renaming Lake Ontario Lake America. Canadian officials say Ontario has had that name for at least 400 years. Jurors in the Lindsay Clancy murder trial were resumed deliberations this morning. The Massachusetts mom is facing murder charges for killing her three small children 3 years ago. She says she did it in the midst of a bout with postpartum psychosis. This is ABC News.
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19: 6:39, some of the news coming up just after 7 o'clock this morning. Benton Harbor City Commissioner is being asked whether they want to resume fluoridating the city's water.
18: Oh.
19: Yeah, they stopped putting fluoride in it during the water crisis when there was lead water pipes all over Benton Harbor. And now they're being asked... by the state if they want to resume that.
1: Interesting.
20: Yeah, so we'll talk a little bit about that and some of the questions they have. That's coming up just after 7 o'clock. Also, a newly approved state grant will help the city of Buchanan further transform a popular park. We'll talk a little bit about that. Apparently, a really good kayak launch area.
1: Oh, nice.
20: And then also, Berrien County Central Dispatch launching a new apprenticeship program. So we'll talk about these stories and more. It's all coming up just after 7 o'clock right here on the WSJM Morning Show. Also in the 7 o'clock hour, got to tell you, we've got a special guest coming in to talk sports because we have football starting tonight on WSJM.
1: Wall-to-wall football.
20: Wall-to-wall football, yeah, St. Joe Bears. And we'll have Brett Witkowski come
1: Bears.
20: In, give us a preview. He'll also talk, we'll ask him about other footballs in the area. And what he thinks is going to happen this season.
1: See if he has any picks.
20: Exactly. 640 WSJM Morning Show continues. Sports coming up in just a moment after a look at state news.
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7: I'm Beth Fisher. Michigan lawmakers are reacting to President Donald Trump's executive order to rename Lake Ontario Lake America. Congresswoman Debbie Dingell says, quote, Donald Trump can sign all the executive orders he wants, but it will always be Lake Ontario. Canada is not our enemy. It's our neighbor, our ally, and one of Michigan's most important economic partners. It's a friendship that no stroke of a pen can erase, unquote. The man who was shot and killed by officers in northern Michigan was being pulled over for having no insurance. Michigan State Police say the suspect exited the vehicle and pointed a firearm at the deputy, which was later recovered. The 29-year-old driver, who's not been identified, apparently fled from police last Saturday after a traffic stop in Gaylord. The chase ended about 9 miles away in Dover Township after the driver hit a patrol car and then a tree. Tonight's Mega Millions jackpot is $145 million. I'm Beth Fisher for the Michigan News Network.
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24: All eyes will be on the city of Detroit tonight as Terrence Skubal returns to Comerica Park, facing the Tigers just 4 weeks after Detroit traded him to the LA Dodgers. Skubal admits it will be an emotional homecoming, but says he'll try to focus on pitching for his new club. He's currently 8-7 with a 2.91 ERA overall and 1-2 in four starts with the Dodgers. The Tigers and Cubs were all off last night. 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And the White Sox play at Minnesota at 8:10. In NFL preseason action last night, Buffalo beat Pittsburgh 28-27. With Cleveland over New England 37-13. San Francisco beat Vegas 18-12, and the Rams beat the Chargers. Saturday, the Lions visit the Colts at 1, while the Bears play at Tennessee at 6 o'clock. Tonight in the WNBA, Connecticut visits Indiana at 7:30, while Chicago's at New York on Sunday at 1. In the Midwest League, West Michigan beat Peoria 3-1, Great Lakes over Lansing 7-2, Wisconsin shut out South Bend 9-0. Those three series continue tonight. And now for high school football, and there were plenty of opening night scores. Brandywine beat Goebbels 36-28. Harbor Creek shut out Lakeview 38-0. Battle Creek Central outscored Forest Hill Central 54-49. Genesis over Kalamazoo Central 27-20. Vicksburg beat Mattawan 55-27. Caledonia handled Portage Northern 48-12. Toledo Central Catholic beat Portage Central 24-14. Zotsega over Penfield 13-12. Coldwater beat Sturgis 21-20 in overtime. And Charlotte defeated Three Rivers 14-13. In the SAC, Columbia beat Allegan 44-17. Kalamazoo United beat Constantine 29-27 in overtime. Waterville over Delton Kellogg 43-23. Lawton over South Haven 58-33. Schoolcraft beat Parchment 28-12. Decatur over Exopolis 29-25. Centerville defeated Comstock 21-8. Galesburg Gusta beat Saugatuck 24-23. And Hartford beat White Pigeon 60-0. In 8-man football, Fenville beat Baldwin 60-12. Marcella shut out the Van Buren Vipers 42-0. Blanchard Montebello defeated Martin 62-12. And Richmond beat Red Arrow 56-28. Tonight, Niles visits St. Joseph at 7 o'clock. 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Also tonight, Marion Springs is at Benton Harbor, Pawpa at Big Rapids, McMaine at Edwardsburg, Dowagiac at Plainwell, and Buchanan takes on LaGrange Prairie Heights. In 8-man football tonight, Eau Claire hosts Twin Cities at 5 o'clock, and then Mendon plays at Marlette at 7. The rest of the scores from last night and the schedules for today's games are on this station's website. With your morning sports for Friday, August 28th, I'm Dave Wolf.
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27: Mostly sunny skies today. We're going to end up with high temperatures around 80 degrees today. Even at the beaches, we'll be in the upper 70s. Winds will be pretty light today. Clear skies tonight. We drop down to 57. And then for tomorrow, we're looking at a mix of the sun and clouds. A slight chance of a shower by Saturday evening. High temperatures getting up around 82. We'll be at 85 on Sunday. I'm Chief Meteorologist Carrie Pujol.
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1: Watch out.
19: Watch out.
1: It's last Friday in August.
19: Oh, yeah, it is.
1: It is.
19: Oh, but we're not getting Labor Day yet.
1: No.
19: Labor Day is late this year.
1: It is.
19: It's going to be on the 7th.
1: Correct.
19: Yes. So Monday the 7th is Labor Day. It's not this weekend. Next weekend.
1: Right.
19: Is going to be the late. Oh, I do get to talk about Grant Stone shoes soon.
1: Do you?
19: Yeah.
1: We already talked about them.
19: We talked about them a little bit because you asked me about them.
1: In passing.
19: In passing. You asked me about them. But I'm going to talk about my shoes, my new shoes
1: yeah.
19: that I got from Grant Stone shoes. So we'll talk.
1: Well, you know, you talking about makes me want to go.
19: You should go. Yeah. You should go. And that's kind of the point of it. You want me to talk about it now? I can talk about it now.
1: No, save it.
19: Oh, okay. All right. You don't want me to talk about
1: it. Save it till 7 o'clock.
19: Let's talk about news. President Donald Trump has formally signed a proclamation. This has nothing to do with Lake Ontario / Lake America.
1: Okay.
19: This is a different thing. President Donald Trump has formally signed a proclamation temporarily lifting tariffs on some foreign beef. Foreign imports of beef. Remember, this is the whole thing of I'm going to bring the grocery prices down.
1: Right.
19: And I'm going to let a whole bunch of beef into the country.
1: Yeah.
19: 300,000 metric tons.
1: That's a lot of beef.
19: it's
1: coming.
19: It's coming. We don't know from where, but apparently it's making U.S. beef producers incredibly angry. So President Trump has signed the proclamation temporarily lifting tariffs on some foreign imports of beef. That will begin September 1. Despite the backlash he's received from farmers and ranchers and Republican lawmakers over this action, the action only applies to lean beef trimmings.
1: Trimmings.
19: To combine with U.S. beef for ground beef. That's what the White House is now saying, that they import tariff exclusion, the lifting tariffs on some imports of foreign beef only applies to lean beef trimmings for the intended purpose of combining with U.S. beef for ground beef. These meat parts apparently already entered the United States at a lower tariff, but this action expands the amount of the lean beef trimmings that can come into 300,000 metric tons.
1: Okay.
19: Yeah, okay. The proclamation does not specify any countries by name that the action applies to.

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1: Uh-oh.
2: Yeah, the Secretary of Agriculture, not part of those conversations.
1: Not part of it.
2: She said, so I'm not sure what that looks like. Now ask me what the south end of a northbound cow looks like. I can tell you.
1: Yeah. Anyway,
2: no, she didn't say that. But the proclamation does specify that it does not apply to countries with existing country-specific beef quotas, and it does not modify pre-existing beef commitments for countries with a free trade agreement with the U.S.
1: When I was in Peru, we went to a restaurant called The American Burger.
2: Oh.
1: Yeah.
2: A restaurant in Peru called The American Burger.
1: Yeah, and it was like a 50s-style diner kind of thing.
2: That's cute.
1: It was.
2: Huh.
1: I don't know what beef that was, but the funkiest tasting hamburger.
2: Describe funky. What do you mean funky?
1: It was.
2: Was it guinea pig?
1: I don't know. Yeah. I don't know, but it was different. It was different. It wasn't bad, but it wasn't beef. It didn't seem like it. I mean, the texture was beef.
2: Was it a little stringy?
1: No. Okay. It just tasted...
2: Did it feel like it should be on a treadmill? Like a hamster wheel or something?
1: No. Just a little bit gamey. It was a little gamey.
2: That's weird for a cow to taste gamey.
1: Yeah. So it's like, I don't know what they were feeding them, but...
2: Yeah. How many did you have?
1: Just one.
2: Just the one?
1: One and done.
2: Okay. And these French fries. Oh, what are plantains?
1: Yeah, exactly. Yeah.
2: All right.
1: Why are there seeds in my French fries?
2: Other news from Washington, D.C. Got to talk about the Kennedy Center because they just keep new developments keep popping up about that. The Justice Department notified a federal judge last night, that the Kennedy Center will delay implementation of its board's resolution honoring President Donald Trump. It's delaying it for a month or so. In a filing late yesterday, the Department of Justice said the effort to add the president's name back to the facade and plaza will not be effectuated before October 8th.
1: No.
2: So they're not going to do it at least until October. The Trump administration filing came following a two-hour hearing yesterday during which U.S. District Court Judge Christopher Cooper urged the center to delay its plans to give him more time to consider his decision. The hearing yesterday featured the lead attorney for Ohio Democratic Representative Joyce Beatty, who sits on the Kennedy Center's Board of Trustees as an ex officio member, repeatedly accusing the Kennedy Center board of thumbing its nose at the court by voting to honor President Trump after the judge ordered his name be taken off the building in a decision earlier this year. The attorney, Nathaniel Zielinski, said, "I don't say this lightly, but we view this as outright defiance. Are they attempting a renaming? Absolutely, yes. They are doing the same thing they were told they couldn't do before." So this is what the attorney for Joyce Beatty, the Democrat congresswoman, is saying about the Kennedy Center renaming. Judge Cooper did not signal at the hearing that he necessarily agreed, nor did he leap at the chance to issue an order stopping the board from immediately moving forward with their plans. Instead, he used the hearing to probe both sides on the legality of the board's move earlier this month to again add Trump's name to that cultural institution. He also seemed to grapple with whether or not the renaming of the plaza after Trump violates the 1983 law blocking additional memorials in the center's public areas. So it just keeps going on and on and on. I don't know. Thoughts?
1: It's exhausting.
2: Opinion?
1: No.
2: Okay. All right. Well, let's do a couple of things here. We'll be right back. We've got more news to talk about. We've got a football preview supposedly coming up if Brett Witkowski woke up this morning. That's coming up next hour here on the WSJM Morning Show.
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0: Hey, it's Ken Lundberg with the WSJM Morning Show. I want to tell you about a place I've become a huge fan of, Grant Stone Shoes in downtown St. Joseph. There's something really satisfying about buying something that is made to last. It's quality. That's exactly what you're going to find at Grant Stone Shoes. I own a couple of pairs, actually, myself, and I absolutely love them. These are quality leather shoes and boots designed to be part of your wardrobe for years. Every pair has the Goodyear welt on it. What does that mean? It means it can be resold. That is the sign of a quality shoe.
1: There you go.
0: Yeah, absolutely. So when you put plenty of miles on these shoes, because you wear them all the time because you love them, you don't necessarily have to replace them. You just have them restored and keep wearing them. 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
1: Yeah,
0: that puts money back in your pocket. 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
0: Yeah, exactly.
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6: I'm Sherry Preston. Search teams are still looking for the hundreds of missing people who are believed to have been swallowed up by that massive mudslide in Nepal. Sneta Suher's husband was trekking from Nepal to Tibet when the flooding hit.
7: So it's 48 hours. Where are they?
6: From Kathmandu, here's ABC's Britt Clennett.
8: This is an all-out mobilization effort. We're talking more than 9,000 army, police, armed personnel deployed, using bulldozers to dig people out of their homes, sniffer dogs to search the debris. Helicopters are ferrying in supplies and pulling out survivors because so many roads and bridges have simply been washed away.
6: In Plymouth, Massachusetts, prosecutors laid out their case against Lindsay Clancy this week, just before the jury began deliberating. ABC's Rena Roy.
9: They were really focused on Clancy's search history to try and prove that she intentionally and rationally planned these killings by researching how long her husband Patrick would be out of the house while running errands. And they say that shows that she was thinking clearly.
6: Clancy doesn't dispute that she killed her three small children, but says she did it while suffering from severe postpartum psychosis. Dozens of companies at the heart of the artificial intelligence race have penned an open letter warning about the potential dangers of AI. Here's ABC's Sophie Flay.
10: This morning, a new and urgent warning about artificial intelligence from the very companies developing it. More than 100 of them, including fierce rivals OpenAI, Google, Microsoft, and Anthropic, signing an open letter warning that AI-powered cyber attacks are about to get far more widespread and far more sophisticated.
6: The companies are calling on governments worldwide to do more to protect vulnerable targets like hospitals and water treatment plants. Today marks 6 months since the start of the war with Iran. Gas was averaging $2.98 a gallon back then. 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
11: 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Well, a few months ago, a massive survey was conducted. 123,000 people were asked to rate their wireless carrier in four categories: coverage, support, data, and overall value. 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Again, pound 250, micro. And yes, I told you so.
6: A federal judge once again saying no to a Trump order giving the Postal Service a greater role in mail-in voting.
12: A federal judge is blocking key parts of a new Trump administration rule limiting mail-in voting. Judge Indira Talwani says the rule is likely unconstitutional and would be practically impossible for states to follow before the midterm elections. The rule would give the Postal Service greater authority over mail-in ballots, including verifying voter eligibility. The decision's likely to face another appeal.
6: That's ABC's Dave Packer. The FAA and the NTSB investigating another air traffic control issue, this one involving Marine One, the helicopter that takes President Trump to and from Andrews for flights.
13: A disturbing moment in the skies involving Marine One.
14: I can't hear a Marine One. If you hear a Marine One, can you let me know?
13: The aircraft carrying President Trump unable to communicate with air traffic control. Another helicopter, part of that Marine One squad, forced to relay messages between the chopper and the tower. The communications failure coming hours after a new NTSB report suggested White House construction may have contributed to an August 4th security breach with Marine One and a passenger jet over Washington, D.C. Technicians have since taken immediate action and believed they had fixed the problem. The FAA and NTSB are investigating.
6: ABC's Alex Stone. The FAA looking to fire two air traffic controllers who left LaGuardia Airport early the night an emergency vehicle crossed the runway and plowed into a landing plane, killing both pilots. Sherry Preston, ABC News.
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0: 7:05, it's the WSJM Morning Show. Good morning, Friday, August 28th, 2026. Man, how fortunate am I?
1: Well, I think about that all the time.
0: To have friends in studio. It's the Ken and Friends show.
1: Which now you have more than one.
0: Now I have more than one. It used to be that I had the Funko Pop as my friends, plural.
16: Right. The same guy didn't invite us to the wedding, right?
1: Right.
0: That's like two and a half years ago.
16: Is it two and a half or two?
0: Well, two and a half.
16: Okay.
0: Somewhere between there.
1: But we're not better.
0: Good morning. I'm Ken Lundberg. And here in the studio this morning, Mike Weibel, who's a mainstay here on Mondays and Fridays, but also Brett Witkowski, who is now the official voice of the St. Joe Bears High School football play-by-play action heard here on WSJM each and every Friday night.
1: Never thought that was going to happen in the 80s, did you?
16: Same school that called my parents and said, this kid doesn't talk at all. And my dad's like, don't worry about it.
1: He'll get there.
16: He'll get there.
0: I mean, if that doesn't speak to Friday night football lights, then more than anything else, this is community right here. You've got Brett Witkowski, whose jersey is enshrined now at St. Joe High School.
1: Really?
0: Yeah.
16: I guess.
0: Yeah. Wow. What number were you? What number?
16: 84.
0: Did they retire it?
16: No,
0: is it officially retired?
16: I don't know.
0: Okay, so somebody else can wear 84.
16: Of course. My brother wore it, so I wore it too.
0: But just to make sure that you don't mix up who number 84 is on the field and who you're hearing, Brett Witkowski is here to give us a preview of the St. Joe Football Bears game that's happening tonight. Who are they playing tonight?
16: There is no 84 this season.
0: Oh, there you go. Look at that.
16: Not at all.
0: He's got the stats right there. Yeah. Who prepares your stats?
16: Dave Wolf gets them all together for us.
0: Yeah.
16: So he's got that all set out for us. And then I talked with Coach Bratley a couple times this week, and then Steve Graziano's defensive coordinator. So,
0: Mama Brent Graziano. Ryan's. Where's Mama Graziano?
16: Actually, he was like, you got to say this if you want cookies. So
0: tell us.
16: I did say it. I gave him a shout out.
0: Okay. All right. Very
1: that's
0: nice.
1: That's all he gets.
16: Yeah, that's all he gets.
0: We'll shout him out every day of the week if you want for a Mama Graziano cookie.
16: Have you had those before?
1: I think that one time he brought it in. Yeah, back in the day.
16: They're like Frisbees.
0: Yeah. Well, Brett Witkowski is here. We're going to talk to him in a couple of moments about St. Joe football. We're going to preview the game. We're going to get his thoughts on the overall conference and the season, right?
16: Yeah,
0: you ready for that?
16: The conference is not off to a good start as of yesterday.
0: Uh-oh.
16: Out of conference games.
0: What happened?
16: Everybody was losing yesterday.
0: Oh.
16: Out of conference.
0: Okay. All right. So we've got that coming up. Amy actually made homemade chocolate chip cookies. Thank you, Amy. He just put another one in his mouth. Stop eating the cookies. You're in trouble.
16: I hate too.
0: You got a cup of milk over there too?
16: I do.
0: Okay. All right. Forecast for today, mostly sunny skies after the lunar eclipse that happened overnight. Did you see that?
16: Sadly, I woke up and did see it.
0: Oh, did you?
16: Not on purpose.
0: Oh, okay. How'd it look?
16: Pretty cool.
0: Yeah? Reddish?
16: Yeah. It was.
0: Okay.
16: I watched for a couple minutes.
0: Yeah. All right.
16: You seen one, you seen them all.
1: Yeah.
0: Neighbor
1: yeah.
0: said, head down, Witkowski.
1: Right.
16: Hey, blindness.
0: Tonight's forecast, mostly clear skies, a low around 57. Saturday, partly cloudy, a 20% chance of showers tomorrow, a high of 82. Sunday is going to be partly cloudy with a 20% chance of showers, high of 85 degrees. Some of the news from the WSJM newsroom. Did you break the headphones?
16: No, this had to fit over my big shiny head.
0: Okay.
1: Right.
0: All right.
1: The moonbeam came down, hit his head, and burned a hole in the neighbor's siding.
0: Oh, geez. Some of the news from the WS. It's brutal
16: Do
0: in here this
16: Ken,
0: morning.
16: Mike?
1: No.
0: Brutal. Brutal. We've got the video live stream up if you want to check out some of this horror. All right. Some of the news from the WSJ.
16: Highest rated segment.
0: Benton Harbor City Commissioners are being asked whether they want to resume fluoridating the city's water supply. Yeah, the Parks and Economic Development Committee was told this week that the city began adding fluoride to its water back in 1951 to improve, as many communities did, the community's dental health. But then they stopped during its lead water line crisis a few years ago. City Manager Alex Little this week telling the committee, the Michigan Department of Environment, Great Lakes, and Energy is now asking whether the city wants to resume that practice of putting fluoride in the water. Commissioner Juanita Henry said that depends on the data that the commissioners will receive.
17: We haven't had fluoride in our water for 4 years. That's enough time to research as to what happened. Did it do well or did we not do well?
0: Henry said she wants to know what drawbacks and benefits might have come from ending fluoridation. Commissioner Satana Warren agreed the full city commission will need more information before a vote.
18: I feel like, I don't know if I feel confident that everybody's going to have time to do their research if this does go to the full commission. So my question is, if there is a report readily available, can that be pulled? Also, the positive effects on kids, and then if we can get any info on the grant.
0: Eagle previously provided the city with a grant to support fluoridation. Little said he has access to a report on the local effects of ending the program. He added the program is mainly intended to strengthen children's dental health, and he believes local children have had more cavities since the practice of adding fluoride to the water ended.
1: Says who? Did you talk to the dentist?
0: He said he has data.
16: So they're really going to, a city commission, I don't care what city, is really going to decide something like that?
0: The full city commission could consider resuming fluoridation at its next meeting. I mean, that's where the decision is.
1: I hope before the media they all stay in a Holiday Inn Express.
16: St. Joe still has fluoride.
0: You guys. All right. Other news that are outside of the dental realm. Newly approved state grant will help the city of Buchanan further transform a popular park there. We reported last week the city was awarded a $385,000 Michigan Natural Resources Trust Fund grant for new enhancements at Riverfront Park. City Manager Tony McGee tells us this is the third year in a row the city has received that trust fund support for ongoing improvements at this attraction.
19: The first two phases we're getting ready to put out to bid right now, that'll include a new boat launch, a new fully accessible ADA canoe and kayak launch, some new parking and other site improvements. This next phase that this grant is for will be something we do in our next fiscal year. That'll include a new fishing platform, some new pit toilets, and some other parking and site improvements down in that area.
0: McGee says Riverfront Park is always bustling with visitors, especially kayakers who use what he says is the best boat launch in the city.
1: Holy cow.
0: It's all, yes.
16: How many do they have?
0: Probably
1: right.
0: One.
1: Right.
0: It's also a popular fishing spot.
16: That's what I wanted to ask.
0: A 2020 planning guide. It's a pretty one.
1: It's a
0: 2020 planning guide drafted for Buchanan with help from Andrews University architecture students identified increased river access as a major need for the community. Right.
1: Yeah.
0: Speaking to that point, improving Riverfront Park off North Redbud Trail was cited as a key way to achieve that. Okay.
1: Yep.
16: All right. I feel better.
0: You feel better now? One more story, and then we'll get to Brett Witkowski, who's champing at the bit to talk about St. Joe football. Berrien County Central Dispatch is launching a new apprenticeship program. The Berrien County Board of Commissioners yesterday approving an agreement with the U.S. Department of Labor to make it official. The board's resolution notes that dispatch began working with Berrien RESA back in 2024 on a career and technical education program for dispatching that has since connected high school students with classroom instruction and workplace experience. With those students now graduating, the new one-year apprenticeship program creates a way for them to work with dispatch under supervision while getting paid. Officially establishing the program also opens up grant opportunities. The resolution states the program will help ensure the county has a steady pipeline of highly trained and qualified communications workers. Dispatch.
1: Dispatch.
0: It's good stuff. Yeah. All right. That's a look at some of the local news that we have from the WSJM newsroom. We have more to talk about this hour. We have a special guest. I think this is going to get out of control quickly. Brett Witkowski.
16: It possibly could.
0: Mike, you want to introduce him? You want to say what he's talking about? As a former Lakeshore Lancer,
1: yes.
0: Go ahead, your duty.
1: Well, we have the privilege of having Brett Witkowski, who is going to be calling the games for the St. Joe Bears.
0: Woohoo!
1: Which is, he is an alumni. They retired his jersey.
0: Yes.
1: I played against him in high school.
0: Oh.
1: He was a formidable foe.
0: Oh.
1: And if you can't tell how much of an award-winning individual he is, look at the shine on his forehead.
0: We are privileged to have Brett Witkowski.
16: I don't have any barber sponsors like Ken.
1: Yeah, exactly.
0: Affinity Salon and Spa.
16: There you go. That's coming up in the next right. hour.
1: Maybe we could get Grant Stone to sponsor him with a nice polish.
0: There, on the head?
16: Yeah. Like the shoe guy at the airport?
0: Yeah. Brutal. Brutal. Voice, we are proud to announce the voice of the St. Joe Bears play-by-play announcer this year is none other than Brett Witkowski. We are fortunate to have him here. Brett, good morning and welcome.
16: Good morning.
0: We're ready. And congratulations on becoming the play-by-play announcer for the St. Joe Bears.
16: I just slid 2 feet down.
0: You've been how long have you been involved with calling the St. Joe Bears games?
16: This will be the 35th season.
0: Wow.
1: 35th season.
16: Yeah. So 1 year after college, I got just bored.
1: Yeah.
16: And
0: that's when you're supposed to get a job.
16: Well, I mean, I was working.
0: Right. Oh, okay,
16: but I was
0: okay.
16: bored on Fridays because I'd either played and then college
0: yeah.
16: and all.
0: Yeah.
16: And so I reached over to SJM. Joe Bornstein was here and Phil. And I'm like, I can do stats. Obviously, I like doing that. And like, well, we got no money for you, which we're used to that.
0: Yeah, but, yeah.
1: I'm surprised.
0: Some things don't change.
16: So I did that for 2 years, and then Joe moved and some other guy moved. So then Phil went to play-by-play, and then I did color, and then in basketball that same year.
0: And then they found $20.
16: Yep. Same year that the other color guy had a heart attack at halftime.
0: Oh, no.
16: Passed.
0: On the air?
16: Halftime.
0: Gee whiz.
1: Wow.
16: Elmer Doberstein.
0: Hmm.
16: So that's just how it happened.
1: So that's how you got promoted?
0: Did I mention Eeyore died?
1: At halftime?
16: Yeah. No. And the following game I did.
0: Oh, man.
16: So it's been fun. I've enjoyed
1: get the phone call. Brett,
16: games.
1: We've got an opening.
16: Yeah.
0: Hey, Brett.
16: Check the obituary period page of the
0: How's your
16: paper.
0: Cholesterol?
1: Yeah.
16: So... then Spencer Shelton's running the game tonight.
0: Yeah.
16: In the board. And
0: that's
16: Spencer,
0: right.
16: Before all the internet, they would take the original super van.
1: Uh-huh.
16: And we'd go to games together with Spencer. And Spencer would always have some good stories.
0: Oh.
16: And then he would, you know what he would do? He would get in during the game, and we'd be listening, and there'd be like a bowling ball going down.
0: What?
16: Yeah. He'd insert these sounds.
0: Ball. Oh.
16: You'd hear a baby crying in the background.
0: Oh, my gosh.
16: You'd hear someone vacuuming the room. We'd be, there'd be like trains
0: during
16: going by.
0: Games.
16: During the game. It was subtle enough where we'd be like laughing, and people at home like, what's going on?
1: Right, right.
0: That.
16: So Spencer's back. I'm wondering if he'll slide a few of those in by chance.
1: Let's hope.
0: Yeah, we'll see. We'll see.
16: We're ready.
0: You are ready. And what do we have in store tonight? Because you're changing it up a little bit. The pregame show, starting with the pregame show. What's happening this evening?
16: So we're going to kick that off at 6:15. You know, there's always a lot of other games going on. A lot were yesterday, as you heard from Dave, and there's a lot more going on tonight. So.
0: Yeah.
16: You know, people as they come into the game or drive into the game can listen, get a kind of recap of what's going on in the area and preview of the other games. The nice part is when you get into Dickinson, they have WSJM queued up to the PA.
0: Yes.
16: So as you walk through the stadium, if you got a restroom,
1: right,
16: get some food, you'll hear us talking about it. The one thing we started last year, which worked out really well, is interviewing the opposing coaches.
1: Oh, yeah.
16: And I kind of wondered if they would do it or not. Thinking, well, you'll go tell Bradley, but we
0: actually because it's hostile territory, and obviously you're calling for the St. Joe Bears, so you're a Bears fan. But the opposing coaches, they were all about it.
16: Yeah, they loved it. Yeah. And you know, and I interviewed Coach Bradley first, then I go talk to them.
1: Right.
16: Yeah. And actually, I think four or five were like, "Yeah, we listen to the coaches' show," and you know why they listen? They're listening to hear what Lakeshore and St. Joe say. But they actually were, I think, very happy to do it because most of them aren't fortunate to have a station that covers them.
1: Right, right.
16: You know, they have a couple internet places here or there, but none of the Kalamazoo schools, I think maybe one Portage, Mattawan, you know, they don't have any of that type of stuff. And whether it's Lakeshore or St. Joe, to have your own station and those type of things is very unusual and very thankful.
0: So you've got coach interviews for the pregame show. Pregame show starts here on WSJM at 6:15.
16: Correct.
0: This afternoon. Yep. And then what?
16: So at 6:15, we'll hop into the review of the Bears from last season. Kind of with that, and we'll take some breaks. Then we'll come back and preview the other games in the area. Then we'll get with Coach Shaw from Niles, and what an interesting story and a job he has done in Niles. He won a state title at Three Rivers.
1: Oh, wow.
16: And left there, and then went down to Indiana, didn't have great success, and then Niles recruited him to come up there, and he took a program that had been dormant since 1979, and within 2 years, they're in a state championship.
0: Yeah.
16: And he has done, him and Matt Brawley, who's the athletic director, I think have done outstanding job.
0: Yeah.
16: They
0: have a really nice stadium. How'd they get that?
16: Kate Upton.
0: Yeah. It's very nice. Because Steve Upton was down there, right?
1: No, not Steve.
0: Not Steve.
1: Jeff
0: Upton, excuse me. Athletic
16: director. But since then, the community has stepped up, and they've done a very good job of keeping their athletes who before were leaving for South Bend and Edwardsburg.
0: Yeah.
16: Then we'll come back and we'll listen to Coach Pratley, and then we'll just preview the game and go through. We've got our list of starters.
0: Give us a sneak preview. What are we going to see tonight between St. Joe and Niles?
16: So Niles doesn't have a lot of great numbers, the depth that they've had, but they're fast. They've got a quarterback who's a sophomore. So if you've ever watched Navy play.
0: Sure, all the time.
16: Yeah.
0: Right after
16: Navy is a part of the
0: Air Service. Right after I do my nails, I'm watching Navy.
1: Right.
16: For those who do care about football and have watched either a Notre Dame game once every year, Niles runs what Navy does. It's really same type of formations and movement. And you got to really track the ball. It's assignment defense. And so you got to be prepared for that. I'm hoping St. Joe can wear him down. St. Joe has good numbers. And St. Joe really is starting 22 guys, 11 on offense, 11 on defense, which is
1: good.
16: Really rare in high school football at any level.
0: Okay.
16: And so St. Joe runs a veer on defense. They'll run a 4-3. They've moved quite a few guys around to fit their speed and their strengths. And, you know, St. Joe, though, has the last few years in their opening game has been kind of like a Jekyll and Hyde, either really well or not really well.
0: Mm.
16: So I hope they come out and play really well because next week's opponent is Lowell, which was the state runner-up.
0: Oh.
16: So, I mean, they come out of the gate, and then the third week's at Lakeshore. So they come out of the gate with three games in a row that are tough, and they need to get at least two out of those three.
0: Okay, so home game tonight.
16: Correct.
0: Next week is home or away?
16: Home.
0: Home as well. Okay, Dickinson Stadium, and then they'll be away.
16: Third week's at Lakeshore.
0: At Lakeshore. So, all right, well, we're talking with Brett Witkowski. It's Ken Lundberg, Mike Weibel. It's the WSJM Morning Show. We've got to take a break for sports from Dave Wolf. We're going to continue the conversation with Brett here on the video live stream, getting a preview of the game tonight. Again, if you're tuning into the St. Joe Bears game this evening here on WSJM, 6:15 start time.
16: Correct.
0: For the pregame show. What?
16: Like, nothing? Like college game day.
20: Right?
0: Yeah. College game day. So it's going to be great. Tune in this evening. But we've got more Brett coming up in just a moment. A little Brett is okay on Fridays.
16: A little, but not more than too much.
1: We had little Brett, little Kenny?
0: Exactly.
16: What's the voice for little Brett?
1: I have to work on that.
16: Okay.
0: I think it's Eeyore. We'll be right back.
16: Oh, boy, this is a lot faster, man.
21: Tarek Skubal returned to Comerica Park tonight, facing the Tigers just 4 weeks after Detroit traded him to the Dodgers. Skubal is 8-7 with a 2.91 ERA and admits it will be an emotional homecoming. First pitch is at 6:40, with coverage beginning at 6:15 on Cozy Classic Hits 103.7. Cincinnati visits the Cubs at 2:20, while the White Sox play at Minnesota at 8:10. In high school football, Brandywine beat Goebbels 36-28. Jenison beat Kalamazoo Central 27-20. Vicksburg over Mattawan 55-27. Waterville beat Dunn Kellogg 43-23. Law defeated South Haven 58-33. And in eight-man football, it was Bridgman over Red Arrow 56-28. Tonight, the 2026 season is over for St. Joseph as they host Niles at Dickinson Stadium. Game kicks off at 7 o'clock with coverage at 6:15 on Newstalk Sports 94.9 WSJM. 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Also tonight, Bering Springs is at Benton Harbor and the Twin City Sharks are at Eau Claire at 5 o'clock. With sports, I'm Dave Wolf.
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26: Mostly sunny skies today. We're going to end up with high temperatures around 80 degrees today. Even at the beaches, we'll be in the upper 70s. Winds will be pretty light today. Clear skies tonight, we drop down to 57. And then for tomorrow, we're looking at a mix of the sun and clouds. A slight chance of a shower by Saturday evening. High temperatures getting up around 82. We'll be at 85 on Sunday. I'm Chief Meteorologist Carrie Pujol.
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0: 60 degrees in Benton Harbor, 60 in St. Joe, 59 degrees in South Haven. I think the temperature is going to be in the mid-70s.
16: It's beautiful football weather.
0: At game time.
16: Yeah. I'll have the heater, but it won't be plugged in.
0: You won't have the heater tonight.
16: Sure, it comes every game. I have other stuff in there.
0: Ken Lundberg here, Mike Weibel over there, and Brett Witkowski is here. We're talking about football because he is the voice of the St. Joe High School Bears football team. And we've got the play-by-play action coming up tonight at 6:15 is when we start the pregame.
16: Mm-hmm.
0: And you're gonna have both coaches on from both teams.
16: Correct.
0: During that pregame show.
16: Yep. Niles coach gets 3 questions. St. Joe coach gets 4.
0: Oh, okay. A little favoritism there. That's okay because home team.
1: Home field.
0: Yeah, home field advantage. Yeah.
16: A little bit
0: what are the questions? What are you going to ask them?
16: We'll talk a little bit about how the team, what they did in the summer.
0: Yeah.
16: And then what are their strengths and weaknesses, and then how they preview the opponent, and then we might throw, for St. Joe, we might throw in about their captains.
0: Ask them about their favorite cookie recipes.
16: I'm sure they'd be thrilled about that.
1: Yeah.
16: I'll get this look. Yeah. Or like for the dogs, like, exactly. What the world are you talking
0: about? Anything I can eat, Brett.
16: Well, I have to give a shout out to Coach Bradley. He lost like 100 pounds last season.
0: Wow, where?
16: On himself. I don't know where he lost it at. Had to pause there for a second. Yeah. Well, I don't know if I was a trick
1: question. Where did he leave it?
16: What you're doing with me.
0: Brett Witkowski, we're so glad to have you here. I'm going to ask you to preview the game in a moment, but you mentioned conference did horribly last night. What happened?
16: There were five SMAC conference teams that played last night. All five lost.
0: Whoa.
16: Mattawan, both Portages, and Portages is supposed to be a stud of a team. Kalamazoo Central and Battle Creek Lakeview. So not a good start for the conference outside, because you need those wins to get more points, to get home field advantage, those type of things,
0: yeah,
16: to make the playoffs.
0: Huh.
16: And so the less, so if you beat a team that's got two wins versus a team that's got five, you don't get nearly the points. And yeah, they use that for all sports in Michigan now, football, basketball, soccer, volleyball.
0: All right.
16: That's how they seed you and stuff.
1: So one question back with Gall Lake. So Gall Lake now no longer has a team, and that varsity team is playing with Parchment?
16: The guys who were left over, yeah. I think they had 18 guys that wanted to play. So they had gone 0-9, I think, the last two seasons.
1: Oh.
16: And after the debacle, what happened up there, and people were protesting at the school board meetings, I think they're only left with 18 guys.
1: Oh, wow.
16: And in that conference, now if you're playing 8-man, you're probably okay. But in that conference, 18 versus St. Joe Lakeshore.
1: Not going to happen, yeah.
16: It's not going to happen.
1: Gotcha. Yeah.
16: You'll go 0-9. And there's two type of mercy rules. There's a 35.1. where the clock doesn't stop on out-of-bounds, incomplete passes, first downs. That can't start till second half. And then there's a super mercy, which stops for nothing, not even injury.
0: Yeah.
16: That used to be where it couldn't start till second half. They've moved that up to the first half. My guess is Gull Lake would have had a mercy rule in every game.
0: Yikes. Okay.
16: It would have been brutal. So they allowed them, MHA allowed a one-year exception for that, for those seniors to play.
0: Outside of the St. Joe Niles game tonight that's at Dickinson Stadium, any other games to watch this evening?
16: You know, Lakeshore with new head coach Mark Fry, who's moved up from Buchanan. He works for Barry and Risa. We had him on Coach's Show last Saturday. You know, he's trying to turn a program that's won three games each of the last two seasons. So he's got a lot of returning seniors. They play Wayland. I think they'll beat Wayland tonight. And then they got Niles, which next week, that'll be the test. And then St. Joe, the third game. Ben Harbor's got a new coach and Coach Cuba. We've had my coach's show a couple times.
0: And they have a new athletic director.
16: Yep, new athletic director.
0: Mayor Marcus Muhammad.
1: Yeah.
16: He's been out there putting a lot of PR out already, which that is kind of, I think they need that.
0: And they're doing a special honor this evening.
16: To honor the teams that made the playoffs for the first time ever. And people have to remember, before Elliot Uzak had arrived, that entire decade leading up to, I think they won four or five games.
1: Yeah.
16: And within 2 years, they were 9-0. If you remember, they beat a Denny Dock Lakeshore team with a field goal in overtime, which was
1: right
16: unheard of. And I know there's been drama. You know, you hear stuff because they wanted to close the school. Well, he didn't want to close the school. That was Governor Whitmer, if you remember, right?
1: Yeah.
16: She's the one that came down and met, not with the school board, but with community leaders, and announced that she was shutting down the high school.
1: Right.
0: That didn't go over well.
16: That didn't go over well. No. Actually, Marcus Muhammad led the charge to keep it open, I think. So to honor him and those players who really, you know, had a lot of players who went on and did really well in college, I think is pretty cool. And Benton Harbor's field, I think, it's a pretty cool field. And it's got grass. You know, almost every high school in the SMAC conference has gone to turf.
0: Mm.
16: If you ask players, you see at the pro level, they do not like turf.
0: Yeah, right, turf is injuries.
16: It is.
0: Grass is better.
16: And the NFL players are really upset now because they're like, you put in grass for World Cup.
1: Yeah.
16: But you won't do it for football.
1: Right.
16: You know? And so it's very unusual, too, that all three big schools are playing at home at the same night.
0: Yeah.
16: Usually there's one or two. So, you know, tonight would be big. You know, Niles has gone 31-5 last year's. This is the 15th most played matchup in the history of the state. Between Niles and Lakeshore, or excuse me, Saint Niles Joe. And St. Joe.
0: Yeah, 15th. Say it again.
16: 15th most played. It's like the 104th meeting.
0: Wow. Oh, wow.
16: Between these two schools. They were in the same conference for 100 of those years. Niles felt they couldn't compete, got a little too small in enrollment. They've actually gone the other direction. They went to the Wolverine, where they haven't lost a game in 3 years. And then St. Joe Niles decided to start playing each other again, non-conference-wise,
0: all right, years ago. Give us the final score. What's it going to be?
16: I think St. Joe 31, Niles 18.
0: Okay. 31-18, St. Joe. That's the call from the new voice of the St. Joe Bears. He's been part of the broadcast for, what, 35 years now?
16: Correct.
0: 35 years. And this is the first year that you're going to be doing the play-by-play as the announcer. Charge. You're going to be the guy.
16: Well, I had to do it a few times when we had a couple guys fill in. And one guy got sick at halftime and that type of stuff.
0: Yeah. Well, don't eat.
16: I think we need to call the ambulance. Oh, no, it was bad.
0: Don't eat too many cookies going in. What's your pre-broadcast ritual? How many pieces of pizza?
1: Carb up a little bit.
0: Yeah, exactly.
16: Yeah, that's a good question. So we'll leave here. We'll leave here at 4:30.
0: Yeah.
16: Get over there, get set up. Pizza arrives right around 6. So we have that scouted out.
0: It's like it's not even like maybe we'll get pizza tonight. It's like pizza arrives.
1: It's already
0: this
1: ordered,
0: time exactly.
16: Right. So St. Joe's, they use Silver Beach, which is cool.
1: Yeah.
16: And a lot of, if they come up to the one side of the booth, then they usually stop by where we're at and then they move on.
1: Ah.
16: Now we do have player of the game too this year.
0: That's right. Tell us about that.
16: Creative Landscaping out of St. Joe's is sponsoring that, which is it's cool. There's sometimes you're like, oh boy, who are we gonna pick?
0: Yeah.
16: And then you pick who people think maybe not the right one.
1: Right.
16: And they'll let you know.
0: Love that. And then also in the broadcast booth this evening will be
16: Mike Cushman. He's been doing our stats behind the scene on social media the last 3 years, I think. Where doesn't get paid. And
0: surprise.
16: So he takes vacation time and everything because he's a paramedic with Medic One and doesn't miss the games, comes to all of them.
0: Outstanding.
16: And so he's a St. Joe alumni, played there, I think under Ike too.
0: Okay.
16: Mullenkamp. And so he'll be doing that. And we've been going over stuff, met out here last week to make sure we have all the equipment, which we do. Which is always a good thing.
0: Yes.
16: You never want to show up and go, where's the
0: microphone?
1: Not the cords.
16: Yeah. Where's your headphone at?
0: So Brett Witkowski, Mike Cushman, and then also Dave Wolf will be there.
16: He'll be there. So, you know, Dave, as we know, has gone through a lot of health crises.
0: Yeah.
16: And I'm not sure how he's still getting up the stadium. Because I did ask him yesterday.
0: I thought you were carrying him.
16: No, I have enough of my own problems.
0: All right. Okay.
16: But I did ask him if he was ready for day. And he goes, nope.
1: Nope.
16: That was last night.
0: No, he's going to be ready. He's going to be ready.
16: I think just getting all the other stuff. But
1: yeah.
16: St. Joe Boosters have said they'll make sure he gets what he needs up there. He'll be there about 4:30. And then we're going to do the Facebook Live after the game.
0: Outstanding. That's very popular
16: as well. It's very popular, yep. So our post game will be about 5 minutes. Wrap up our stats, player of the game, and then we'll take a little break and we'll move over, slide down about 30 feet and go do Facebook Live with
0: Dave. Nice. Well, thank you for coming in and previewing the game and talking about the conference and talking about everything else. Thank you for the cookies.
16: Thank Amy for the cookies.
0: Thank you,
16: thank
0: Amy.
16: Thank me that they made it in here.
1: There you go. They didn't get left in the car.
0: Yeah, how many did you eat on the way in?
16: Honestly, none, but Amy, last night when I came home, she's like, there's two for you. That's it.
0: Amy, he already ate two while he was sitting here.
16: Oh, I did. I'll take two as I go.
0: All right. 7:35, we're behind schedule. Because
16: that always happens.
0: Yeah. Brett Witkowski is going to be calling the game. Tune in tonight, 94.9 FM, WSJM. It'll be on the PAs as well at Dickinson Stadium in St. Joseph. It's St. Joe Bears versus Niles, the Vikings. And 31-18, that's your prediction?
16: 31-18, St. Joe.
0: Okay. All right. Well, we'll be back in just a moment. We've got more right here on WSJM. Hey, it's Ken Lundberg with the WSJM Morning Show, encouraging you to check out the latest episode of Core Conversations from Corewell Health, featuring an incredible story of survival and recovery. Grand Valley State University student Lincoln White Day was getting ready to go sailing when a sailboat mast came into contact with power lines. What happened next was a severe electrical shock, CPR from bystanders, emergency care in St. Joseph, an airlift to Grand Rapids, and intensive burn treatment. On this latest episode of Core Conversations, Lincoln and his mom, Lorraine, join Natalie Baggio to share the story from both sides, including the frightening moments Lincoln doesn't remember and the remarkable journey of recovery. 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
20: This is a Bloomberg Money Minute. Kids under 18 will soon see a host of changes to their Instagram and Facebook experiences thanks to that historic $18 billion settlement Meta Platforms reached Wednesday with 48 states. Besides the money, which will be paid out over a decade, Meta has agreed to strengthen its age estimates to keep kids under 13 off its platforms and teens in age-appropriate accounts, enact a hard limit of 2 hours a day for users under 18, block kids from the apps from midnight to 6 a.m., and hide like counts. But critics and children's advocates caution it will not solve its myriad problems overnight. AMC Theaters says it will screen 2 of Dolly Parton's films in 200 locations. The Best Little Whorehouse in Texas and Steel Magnolias begin today and continue through Wednesday. Disney has announced Toy Story 5 will stream on September 23rd. The movie opened on June 19th to a whopping $160 million. Stock futures are mixed this morning. Matt Piper, Bloomberg Radio.
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0: It all goes sideways when Witkowski comes around.
1: Yeah.
0: Well, we lose track of time.
1: He's got that Eeyore vibe.
0: Well, he was wearing purple today.
1: He was.
0: No, good morning.
1: They'll never score.
0: Thanks again to Brett Witkowski and Mike Cushman. They're going to do the St. Joe Bears broadcast tonight. You can hear it here on 94.9 WSJM. You can also take your WSJM app, the smart app.
1: Yes.
0: And listen to that broadcast live.
1: Somebody said that they were on another station and would not be able to receive the WSJM. And I said, well, you should download the smart app.
0: See? Yes, exactly.
1: You can listen anywhere.
0: We're talking on the video live stream. We'll get to this real quick. We're talking on the video live stream about Bank of America settling $72.5 million, a federal judge approving that settlement between Jeffrey Epstein's victims and Bank of America. They are the third financial institution to reach a settlement, at least publicly. The women suing collectively under a pseudonym accused Bank of America of ignoring suspicious transactions by Epstein. They agreed to settle the lawsuit. Among the transactions the plaintiffs alleged were suspicious were payments to Epstein by Leon Black, who stepped down as chief executive of Apollo Global Management after an independent review commissioned by the company found that he paid Epstein $158 million for estate planning. Does estate planning cost that much?
1: No. Because
0: if it is, I'm not going to plan.
1: No.
0: $158 million for estate planning. Black previously said that his relationship with Epstein, which he said involved professional services for estate planning, tax, and philanthropic advice, had been a horrible mistake. He has denied involvement or knowledge of Epstein's crimes and said any suggestion of his involvement in Epstein's reprehensible conduct is categorically untrue. Categorically untrue. The same plaintiffs reached similar settlements with J.P. Morgan Chase and Deutsche Bank, but their claim against the Bank of New York Mellon was dismissed. The court in that case concluded that the plaintiff's complaint failed to adequately allege that the bank had civil liability under the Trafficking Victims Protection Act, or that the bank had obstructed investigations of Epstein. So anyway, it's just interesting stuff there.
1: Yeah.
0: We're going to talk AI later on this morning. 7:42 is the time right now. We've got to get to news.
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9: ABC News, I'm Sherry Preston. The death toll currently just under 500 in that deadly DePaul mudslide and flooding. As to those who survived, ABC's Britt Clinton in Kathmandu says
10: the hospital's now treating victims of this deadly disaster. The urgent recovery complicated by mountains of mud and debris as the search for dozens of Americans goes through the night here. The U.S. is sending a disaster response advisor plus $500,000 in aid.
9: About 40 million Americans were under flood advisories on Thursday. Parts of New Jersey just soaked with rain, thousands of airline flights canceled. In the southeast, another day of extreme heat. Phoenix hitting 111. Overnight, another round in the fight over President Trump's EO restricting mail-in balloting. The judge has blocked the administration's new rule because it would be practically impossible for states to comply before the upcoming midterm elections. New Fed Chair Kevin Warsh will address the annual economic symposium in Jackson Hole, Wyoming today. Analysts hoping he gives a clearer signal on the economy. This is ABC News.
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0: It's 7:43. In just 17 minutes, we'll have the latest local news from the WSJM Newsroom, including the county officials that help oversee local workforce development board Connexus Group. We'll meet next week to discuss the leadership change at the organization. We'll tell you a little bit more about that and what they're hoping to see. Also, the Berrien County Board of Commissioners has approved a new program intended to help developers borrow money for certain energy efficiency projects. And federal money once again flowing to TCATA, the Twin Cities Area Transportation Authority, after it was frozen earlier this year. So we'll talk about those stories and more coming up just after 8 o'clock on the WSJM Morning Show. We've got sports up next with Dave Wolf after a look at state news.
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13: I'm Beth Fisher. Following an executive order signed by President Donald Trump, the U.S. Department of Interior will now refer to Lake Ontario as Lake America. Governor Gretchen Whitmer said this is a distraction from what truly matters. She said her focus right now is on the 50% tariff on autos and steel, which will make things more expensive for Michiganders and lead to layoffs. Congresswoman Debbie Dingell says she's introducing legislation to keep Lake Ontario as Lake Ontario and block President Trump's, quote, idiotic order. A corrections deputy in St. Joseph County has been arrested on charges of operating while intoxicated and leaving the scene of an accident after a crash. Officers reportedly met with Brandy Galarza inside her home. She told them she went to pick up medications and was told that it wasn't ready, so she drank two shots and then she drove and crashed, according to a report. Her blood alcohol test was more than three times the legal limit. I'm Beth Fisher for the Michigan News Network.
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17: All eyes will be in the city of Detroit tonight as Terrence Kubel returns to Comerica Park, facing the Tigers just 4 weeks after Detroit traded him to the LA Dodgers. Kubel admits it will be an emotional homecoming, but says he'll try to focus on pitching for his new club. He's currently 8-7 with a 2.91 ERA overall and 1-2 in four starts with the Dodgers. The Tigers and Cubs were all off last night. 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And the White Sox play at Minnesota at 8:10. In NFL preseason action last night, Buffalo beat Pittsburgh 28-27. The Cleveland over New England 37-13. San Francisco beat Vegas 18-12. And the Rams beat the Chargers. Saturday, the Lions visit the Colts at 1, while the Bears play at Tennessee at 6 o'clock. Tonight in the WNBA, Connecticut visits Indiana at 7:30, while Chicago's at New York on Sunday at 1. In the Midwest League, West Michigan beat Peoria 3-1. Great Lakes over Lansing 7-2. Wisconsin shut out South Bend 9-0. Those three series continue tonight. And now for high school football, and there were plenty of opening night scores. Brandywine beat Goebbels 36-28. Harbor Creek shut out Lakeview 38-0. Battle Creek Central outscored Forest Hill Central 54-49. Genesee over Kalamazoo Central 27-20. Vicksburg beat Mattawan 55-27. Caledonia handled Portage Northern 40-12. Toledo Central Catholic beat Portage Central 24-14. Zotsega over Penfield 13-12. Coldwater beat Sturgis 21-20 in overtime. And Charlotte defeated Three Rivers 14-13. In the SAC, Columbia beat Allegan 44-17. Kalamazoo United beat Constantine 29-27 in overtime. Watervliet over Delton Kellogg 43-23. Lawton over South Haven 58-33. 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Galesburg Gusta beat Saugatuck 24-23. And Hartford beat White Pigeon 60-0. In 8-man football, Fenville beat Baldwin 60-12. Marcella shut out the Van Buren Vipers 42-0. Blanchard Montebello defeated Martin 62-12. 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Tonight, Niles visits St. Joseph at 7 o'clock. 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
2: Mostly sunny skies today. We're going to end up with high temperatures around 80 degrees today. Even at the beaches, we'll be in the upper 70s. Winds will be pretty light today. Clear skies tonight. We drop down to 57. And then for tomorrow, we're looking at a mix of the sun and clouds. A slight chance of a shower by Saturday evening. High temperatures getting up around 82. We'll be at 85 on Sunday. I'm Chief Meteorologist Carrie Pujol.
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1: And in Niles.
0: I've been to both offices. Have you?
1: No.
0: You've been to the St. Joe office. You've been by there a million times. Yeah. But I went by the Niles office because the right across the street from the Niles office, they've got a store that has guitar straps.
1: Oh, really?
0: Yeah.
1: Okay.
0: Like locally made guitar straps. And they're famous. Yeah. Even Taylor Swift uses them.
1: Really?
0: Uses them. Yeah. It's really cool, actually.
1: Wow. I didn't know she was in Buchanan or Niles.
0: No, but her guitar strap was made there.

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1: Well, computing.
2: Yes, he did.
1: I still remember the blue screen. Before it was the blue screen of death, it was the blue screen of the Windows operating system.
2: Exactly, yeah.
1: Which was basically just blue and then text.
2: Right.
1: That was it. But he helped pioneer the personal computer revolution. Microsoft co-founder, however, Bill Gates, hitting the panic button on AI.
2: Uh-oh.
1: Saying, nope, nope, too much, too soon. He wrote in an essay that was published recently that AI is forging the most turbulent time in human history.
2: Oh.
1: And he knows some things.
2: He does. He does.
1: He knows some stuff. He's 70 years old now. He issued an urgent warning in a nearly 6,000-word essay.
2: That's a lot of words.
1: Published Wednesday on his personal website. He predicts...
2: And you know he didn't type that. He just did voice.
1: You think he just spoke into it?
2: I think so.
1: Or maybe he had AI write it.
2: Oh,
1: yeah. Yeah, that could be. 70
2: AI, incriminate yourself.
1: Bill Gates predicts massive unemployment and economic turmoil. He spells out the consequences of artificial intelligence falling into the hands of criminals if United States and global leaders do not immediately work together to address the dark side of the technology.
2: Yeah, I can see that.
1: So in other words, too late.
2: Right.
1: Right? I mean, come on. The U.S. working with our allies? Does this happen?
2: No. Well, in Pandora's box. It's already out there.
1: It's already out there. Unring that bell. Try. Right. He predicts massive unemployment. In terms of equity, AI will... This is what Gates wrote in his essay. AI will either be the greatest equalizer ever invented or the worst source of injustice, and the challenge is monumental. He says even under the best circumstances, the transition to this new AI era will be one of the most turbulent times in U.S. history, in human history.
2: Wow, yeah.
1: He said in an interview with the New York Times that was also published on Wednesday, Gates alleged that the tech industry executives are knowingly downplaying the threats of AI, suggesting they're putting profits over precautions. He says in private, people who understand how good this stuff is and how much better it's getting, and they're very worried, adding that few tech executives would publicly admit that. He said they're now saying to each other, hey, man, don't say that. It's bad for us. The next $1 trillion we're trying to raise.
2: Oh, boy.
1: Yeah, because, you know, I mean, the AI companies, they're doing the IPOs. They're getting ready for IPOs. And every time you have one of those things, I mean, you see $1 trillion babies in your eyes.
2: Oh, sure.
1: And so you're
2: thinking, payoff. They're getting a payoff.
1: Yeah.
2: Sure.
1: So anything along the lines of, hey, AI is going to end humanity, that's not good for the IPO.
2: No, not to be that guy.
1: In his essay, Gates said that advances in AI are moving at a mind-blowing rate. He says for the first time, it can replace and exceed human cognition, which I have argued already. AI thinks better than us.
2: Yeah.
1: Because it doesn't take breaks.
2: Right. And it's just listening all the time.
1: What?
2: Learning and listening.
1: Hello? What? Hello?
2: Coming in.
1: Yeah, exactly. He also wrote it will be substantially better than humans at many tasks. He said the rapid improvements in the technology raise questions such as how to keep it from widening the divide between rich and poor, how to protect the people who are most vulnerable to the harms of AI, including those who lose their livelihoods in the sense that they are in control of their future. And he said basically that answering these questions should be the world's top priority, and unfortunately right now we're not preparing for it, you know. And you think about it, and so you should probably go, if you're interested in this, you should probably go and read this. It's sick, and take some time, set some time aside, because it's a 6,000-word essay.
2: Yikes.
1: From Bill Gates.
2: So put it in AI and have him summarize it.
1: Exactly. Give me 5 bullet points and make them not boring. And let me read him in a cartoon voice. But I mean, essentially, you know, here's the guy who witnessed kind of the evolution, the change of it all. And he's saying, don't do it. Why is he doing it at this point? I don't know. Is it altruistic?
2: I don't know. And you think about all the people that were put out of work when PC became.
1: Right.
2: You know. A printers thing. And.
1: Yeah.
2: Yeah. I mean, bookmakers and all that stuff. I mean, the web has changed everything.
1: Yeah, and think about the money and the industry it has created.
2: Yeah.
1: And you know, for better or worse, I mean, there's a guy, remember the Unabomber?
2: Yes.
1: He said technology would be the end of us all.
2: Yeah.
1: And you know, I mean,

0: for what it's worth, I wonder if you compare Bill Gates' essay on AI and the Unabomber's manifesto.
1: How close it is?
0: I'm going to get in trouble for that. But anyway, I mean, compare the two.
1: No.
0: And think about what is it that we're talking about here? Technology and how good or bad it is for mankind.
1: Right.
0: All right.
1: Six. This weekend, watch the Terminator movie.
0: Oh, yeah. That's a good idea.
1: Yeah.
0: And 2001 Space Odyssey. 7:57 is the time.
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0: It's all in who you know.
1: That's right.
0: And what they want to do.
1: Good tips.
0: 7:59. Thank you so much for joining us and enjoying what we do. We enjoy you, that's for sure.
1: Yeah.
0: Thanks to Brett Witkowski again for helping out and previewing the St. Joe Bears football game that's going to be tonight. Pre-game show starts at 6:15.
1: Yes. That's not 6:14.
0: Not
1: 6:16.
0: It's usually 6:30.
1: Wow.
0: That we would have it, but we're going to start 45 minutes.
1: 6:15.
0: Early. Okay, it's 8 o'clock.
7: From ABC News, I'm Sherry Preston. The search goes on in Nepal for those swept away or swallowed up by the massive mudslide. ABC's Britt Clennett is in Kathmandu.
8: This morning, authorities in a desperate search for survivors in Nepal and Tibet after that catastrophic flood swept away entire villages. But overnight, rescue crews were forced to halt operations temporarily as new flooding threats sparked fears of another disaster just 2 days after the devastating landslide struck.
7: Death toll officially more than 500 people. Jury in the Lindsay Clancy murder trial will continue deliberations today. If convicted of premeditated murder in the death of her three children, she faces a mandatory life sentence. She could also be found not criminally liable. Her lawyer says she was suffering from postpartum psychosis when it happened.
9: Defense attorney Kevin Reddington has been arguing that Clancy was failed by the healthcare system, that her medical team, her doctors misdiagnosed and over-medicated her. And he rattled off the long list of medications that Clancy was prescribed. He actually held up a printed list of her prescriptions for the jury to see.
7: ABC's Raina Roy. Overnight, another round in the fight over President Trump's executive order restricting mail-in balloting. A judge has blocked the administration's new rule because it would practically be impossible, says, for states to comply before the upcoming midterms. Voting rights advocates will be the right top priority for thousands taking part in a march on Washington today. ABC's Crystal Cranmore is in New York as buses were being loaded.
10: Voting rights advocates say Trump's policy could disenfranchise voters by adding additional steps and administrative hurdles for them to vote by mail. And we, of course, heard from some of those marchers this morning who had a message for Washington.
11: We are going there to basically preserve the dream. I mean, Dr. King had the dream. There's a lot of people out here right now trying to kill the dream.
10: The Reverend Al Sharpton and Martin Luther King III are expected to be among the speakers.
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7: Firefighting crews in North Texas say progress has been slow but steady in corralling a massive wildfire that has carpeted an area 30 miles long north to south across two counties. Here's ABC's Jim Ryan.
16: A brief rain shower Thursday afternoon was a double-edged sword. It helped to dampen potential fuel for the fire, but it brought winds that pushed the Ross fire in a different direction toward homes. 60 miles away in Fort Worth, schools have canceled outdoor activities because of the heavy smoke in the air.
7: Still a lot of talk about the FDA's approval of a breakthrough drug to treat advanced pancreatic cancer. ABC's Michelle Franzen with that.
17: The FDA approved the drug that shows promise in clinical trials with those with advanced stages of pancreatic cancer. ABC News medical contributor Dr. Darian Sutton on the results.
18: It's an oral daily pill that targets a key genetic driver of tumor growth. And in studies, it was shown that when given to patients with metastatic pancreatic cancer, it doubled their median survival to just over 13 months compared to about 6.5 months for patients on standard chemotherapy. A third of the patients saw tumor shrinkage, and some patients lived years beyond the treatment.
17: The drug also could be covered by insurance. Michelle Franzen, ABC News.
7: Public health officials in North Carolina reporting a case of a rare brain infection in a teenage girl. It comes from an amoeba that is found in freshwater lakes. It's harmless if swallowed, but can be fatal if forced up the nose into the brain, which can occur by jumping or diving in the water or water skiing. I'm Sherry Preston, ABC News.
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0: Here we go. Here we go. 61 degrees.
20: Here we go.
0: Here we go. 61 degrees.
20: Say it again. Here we go.
0: Here we go. 61 degrees and sunny. Beautiful. Happy Friday.
20: Beautiful.
0: Happy, happy Friday. It's the WSJM Morning Show. I'm Ken Lundberg. Mike Weibel is here with me. 61 in St. Joe, sunshine. 59 in South Haven. 56 in Dowagiac. 57 degrees in Buchanan right now. The high temperature that we're supposed to get to here locally today is 77 degrees. 77 in St. Joseph and in Benton Harbor.
20: It'll be beautiful.
0: It'll be very beautiful. 80 degrees is the high we're looking for inland in places like Buchanan and Niles. And Berrien Springs actually is supposed to get up to 81 degrees. They're going to outperform. The forecast for today does call for mostly sunny skies. And we're going to take that into the evening as well. Mostly clear. Maybe it's a good evening for s'mores.
20: Oh, yeah.
0: We should test out a s'mores recipe.
20: We could. Have you seen the one? Oh, and I saw this the other day. So what you do is you take a peanut butter cup.
0: Okay.
20: Stick it on a fork thing, yeah, yeah, you know. Dip it in fluff, marshmallow fluff.
0: Okay.
20: And then put that on there. So it's a melted peanut butter cup wrapped in marshmallow.
0: Is there gelatin in peanut butter fluff?
20: No, I don't think so.
0: Okay.
20: This is peanut butter.
0: No, I mean in the fluff.
20: Oh, in the fluff?
0: Yeah, because marshmallows typically have gelatin, which is why I avoid them. But we get the dandies.
20: Yeah.
0: And they're just like marshmallows, but without the gelatin. They're for vegans or vegetarians or whatever.
20: Gotcha.
0: And they work just as well.
20: Really?
0: Yeah, you can crisp them up on the flames.
20: Yeah.
0: Yeah, it's good
20: so
0: stuff.
20: So when you flame, do you like to just like lightly toast your marshmallow? Or are you a set your marshmallow on fire?
0: I used to be a set your marshmallow on fire because then I would take the carbonized marshmallow off.
20: Right.
0: And get rid of that.
20: Oh, I see.
0: Yeah, get rid of that and not eat it because that's not good for you. So
20: that's
0: now,
20: so good, though.
0: Now
20: I love the burnt marshmallow.
0: Really?
20: Yeah.
0: Oh, see, when you burn it, to me, it gives that bit too bitter of a taste. Oh, but yeah. I just lightly and very carefully and neurotically toast it.
20: Neurotically.
0: On the outside.
20: Right.
0: Just toast it so it's a light golden brown. And then it's just enough on the inside where it smashes into the Reese's peanut butter cup on graham cracker.
20: Oh, yeah.
0: So good. So good. 8:07 is the time. I'm hungry. The forecast for the weekend does call for partly cloudy skies both Saturday and Sunday. Only a 20% chance of showers. That means an 80% chance of no precipitation. A high on Saturday of 82, a high on Sunday of 85. We're going to keep warming up next week. It's going to be muggy and humid and stupid on Monday, Tuesday, and Wednesday. It's going to be 87 or 88 degrees for a high. By the time Thursday rolls around, we'll be around 85 degrees for a warm high. And that's leading into Labor Day weekend, so I guess it's okay.
20: Right.
0: I guess it's okay. Let's do news from the WSJM newsroom. The county officials that help oversee local workforce development board Connexus Group are planning to meet next week to discuss leadership changes at the organization. Yeah, Connexus President Todd Gustafson, as we've reported, been one of the only, if not the only, media outlet that reported it.
20: Pretty much the only.
0: Yeah, Connexus President Todd Gustafson announced this month he's stepping down effective September 8th. Connexus announced the same day that its board had selected an interim leader, but county officials pushed back immediately. Berrien County Commission Chair Mac Elliott telling us that is a county decision. So they're planning to meet next week. He told commissioners yesterday that meetings should be held next week for both the leaders of the counties and appointees to discuss the matter.
3: You know, we're lucky we have some folks who have been recently appointed who are truly an asset. And going forward, I think, can help to form the backbone of an organization that will be geared to better serve folks who need job training, folks who need jobs to meet the mission statement.
0: Commissioner Julie Werfel, a member of the County Oversight Board, said Connexus Group has called a special meeting itself that she believes concerns the interim appointment, meaning county officials would have to meet shortly afterward. Elliott said he believes the board can come together to create a roadmap to get Connexus back on the right path. Meanwhile, Berrien County Corporate Counsel Thaddeus Hackworth said that the inquiry into the agency's records, Connexus Group's records, continues, and he expects to have a report with findings and recommendations for the county board soon. Other news, the Berrien County Board of Commissioners has approved a new program intended to help developers borrow money for certain energy efficiency programs. The board heard yesterday from Community Development Director Dan Fetty about PACE, that's the Property Assessed Clean Energy Program. He said developers borrowing money for energy-efficient projects could have the county place a special assessment on their property to help pay off a loan.
21: A developer enters into a private borrowing with lenders, and then they voluntarily enter into a special assessment contract that's placed on their land. That contract runs with the title throughout the ownership of the property in perpetuity until the loan is paid off.
0: Fetty said there's no risk to the county because even if a developer becomes delinquent on payments, it's the bank that loses out. He told commissioners PACE will be administered by Lean and Green Machine, Michigan, that is, LLC. The company's John Wiley said there's already some local interest.
22: Projects big and small, food and beverage have reached out to us, industrial and residential. I'm so excited to start working with these groups.
0: Fetty said PACE program loans could help developers pay for things like HVAC work, water improvements, electrical upgrades, solar installation, potentially saving them millions and helping the environment at the same time. And federal money is once again flowing to TCATA, the Twin Cities Area Transportation Authority, after it was frozen earlier this year. The Federal Transit Administration notified TCATA in February that it was placing the agency under ECHO drawdown restrictions until it could resolve several policies and procedures. In the months since, TCATA says they've been working to do that. TCATA Interim Director Tressa Greshak told the agency board this week that things are back on track.
23: That's good news. It means we can start doing ECHO draws from FTA again. We currently have one in process. I believe the amount was around $500,000. So that's good. Things are rolling. They're rolling smoothly again.
0: Yeah, $500,000, give or take.
20: Yeah.
0: Yeah, somewhere around there. $500,000 here.
20: Yeah, yeah.
0: What's $500,000?
20: Yeah, between friends.
0: Yeah, right. Exactly. Greshak said TCATA's latest operations grant with the FTA has been approved. She also reported this week that TCATA's safety score with Via Transit, its management firm, remains high at 97. She said all drivers are currently scoring at least 85. That's the company target. VIA is tightening rules concerning distracted driving, and Grassrack said that the service's drivers are responding wonderfully to the new technology that's installed to intended to help them comply with the policy.
20: Wonderfully.
0: Yeah, big alarms go off if they're on their phone. Speaking of people on their phone, if you can take just a moment, tell us about your Orb Weaver experience. Yeah. Because Mike experienced what one of our guests earlier this week experienced, which was he's at the front door and a spider attacked him.
20: Well, I walked into the web.
0: Oh, you walked into the web?
20: Yeah, so I went to push the button, and I got a face full of web.
0: Oh, no.
20: Yeah, and sorry, I was like, oh, and I look up, and I see this spider up there. He's about the size of a, like, maybe...
0: half dollar?
20: Yeah, half dollar.
0: And he's yelling at you because you broke his web?
20: Yeah, and he was having breakfast, eating a moth.
0: Oh, no.
20: And so he moved up top, and I saw him, and he was, like I say, and so I backed up, and I was like, dude, I'm really sorry to mess up breakfast. And I moved around to buzz in. Yeah. But I took a picture of him, and I looked at Google. He's an orb weaver spider.
0: Oh.
20: And when I was a kid, I used to catch those. They're big, but they're not aggressive. I mean, and I would keep them in jars and let them crawl on me and stuff like that. Freak out my mom.
0: Let them crawl on you? Why? Yeah.
20: Why not?
0: Because he would bite you.
20: He didn't. They never did.
0: Oh. Would you do this today?
20: Yeah. Yeah. Oh,
0: okay. I want to see this.
20: I want to see this.
0: On the video live stream. 8:13. We'll preview it beforehand.
20: All right.
0: 8:13. It's the W. Thank you for your Orb Weaver story.
20: Certainly.
0: And the reason I bring that up is not only because Mike ran into the web this morning, but also because Kathy, our director of First Impressions, just put the broom to him.
20: Yeah, he just got, at least he got breakfast, though.
0: Yeah.
20: Before he got swept away.
0: Yeah, all right. 8:14, sports, Dave Wolf.
1: Tarek Skubal returned to Comerica Park tonight, facing the Tigers just 4 weeks after Detroit traded him to the Dodgers. Skubal is 8-7 with a 2.91 ERA and admits it will be an emotional homecoming. 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Cincinnati visits the Cubs at 2:20, while the White Sox play at Minnesota at 8:10. In high school football, Brandywine beat Goebbels 36-28. Jenison beat Kalamazoo Central 27-20. Vicksburg over Mattawan 55-27. Waterville beat Dunn Kellogg 43-23. Law defeated South Haven 58-33. And in eight-man football, it was Bridgman over Red Arrow 56-28. Tonight, the 2026 season is over for St. Joseph as they host Niles at Dickinson Stadium. Game kicks off at 7 o'clock with coverage at 6:15 on News Talk Sports 94.9 WSJM. 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Also tonight, Bering Springs is at Benton Harbor and the Twin City Sharks are at Eau Claire at 5 o'clock. 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
8: Mostly sunny skies today. We're going to end up with high temperatures around 80 degrees today. Even at the beaches, we'll be in the upper 70s. Winds will be pretty light today. Clear skies tonight. We drop down to 57. And then for tomorrow, we're looking at a mix of the sun and clouds. A slight chance of a shower by Saturday evening. High temperatures getting up around 82. We'll be at 85 on Sunday. I'm Chief Meteorologist Carrie Pujol.
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0: 8:17 is the time. It's 61 degrees and sunny in Benton Harbor, sunny in St. Joseph. It's sunny and 61 in New Buffalo right now. 58 degrees still in Niles and Buchanan. Thanks for joining us on The Morning Show. I'm Ken Lundberg. Mike Weibel is here. It's Friday.
20: It is Friday. The sun is out. The skies are blue.
0: Did you get some outdoor time this week? You look more tan than last time I saw you.
20: I had played golf league. I subbed in a golf league last night, and I had golf league on Tuesday night. So.
0: Oh, two nights of golf.
20: Two nights of subbing in.
0: Very nice. Yeah. How's your game? How was your game this week?
20: Not good.
0: Oh.
20: Not good.
0: Still?
20: Not bad.
0: Do you want
20: bad.
0: Some pointers? Just, I can give you golf lessons if you want.
20: You know, my golf game was really good when I had my 1 week of cortisone shot in my knee. And when that wore off, it has affected, in which I take some Aleve and whatnot, but I think it.
0: You know what's happening is you're anticipating the pain.
20: Yes.
0: And that's controlling your golf swing.
20: Yes.
0: So take care of that. And then if you want lessons from me, my lesson method is foolproof. You pay me, I give you the lesson. The lesson is this. Here, watch me golf. Don't do this.
20: Right.
0: That's
20: right.
0: It.
20: So I am scheduled for the end of October for a knee replacement.
0: What is that going to mean?
20: It means they're going to chop out my organic knee and put in a bionic knee.
0: Oh, that's kind of fun. Okay. Well, as long as you're not taking any time off, we'll be good with that.
20: So you'll be calling me Mike Lee Majors, Weibel.
0: Mike Lee Majors. Let's do a couple of follow-up pieces here. I want to talk about some good golf in just a moment.
20: Yeah.
0: In just a moment. But first off, last hour, I compared Bill Gates and Theodore Kaczynski because they both had essays on technology. And so I put into ChatGPT, I said, please compare Bill Gates' recent essay on AI and the Unabomber Manifesto.
20: Right.
0: Because Bill Gates is basically saying, hey, we got to pull the panic switch. We got to hit the panic button on AI because it's going to destabilize humanity and not in a good way.
20: Right.
0: Right? And so he's calling for the world to get together and figure this out. Ted Kaczynski, I mean, nuts, right? Okay. So I asked ChatGPT, compare those two. And ChatGPT in AI style said, yes, there's a surprisingly strong intellectual overlap between those two. But the two essays ultimately point in almost opposite directions. Well, yeah, I guess so. That makes sense. You know, because Unabomber was blowing people up.
20: Right.
0: Bill Gates is trying to help. But he says, I'm assuming he being my ChatGPT says, I'm assuming you mean Bill Gates' August 2026 essay, The Turbulent AI Era is Here. The choices we make now are critical. His 5,800-word warning that AI could radically disrupt employment and society. Gates argues that the technology is extraordinarily powerful, but that governments and businesses currently lack adequate transition plans. The comparison is especially interesting because Ted Kaczynski's Industrial Society and Its Future essay is essentially an argument about what happens when technology systems become powerful enough to reorganize human life.
20: Right.
0: Which is essentially what Bill Gates is talking about, right, and where we are right now.
20: Right.
0: So anyway, both essays ask essentially the same question, the same big question. What happens to human beings when technology becomes powerful enough to determine the structure of society? But they answer it differently.
20: Yeah. Yeah, because Bill Gates is like, we should think about this. And Ted is like, yeah, I think I should blow you up.
0: Well, so technology. So here's the comparison real quick. What Bill Gates said about technology this year. Enormously beneficial, but dangerous. Kaczynski said fundamentally destabilizing. Basically saying the same thing.
20: Right, right.
0: About AI and technological progress. Gates says should be managed and directed. Kaczynski said the system itself is the problem. As far as jobs go, not Steve Jobs, but jobs themselves, Bill Gates said automation may eliminate enormous numbers of jobs. And Kaczynski said industrial technology deprives people of autonomy and meaningful activity. So basically, again, same thing. Government, necessary to regulate and redistribute benefits. That's what Bill Gates said. Kaczynski said modern institutions are themselves, again, part of the technological system. And as far as the solution, Gates says regulation, taxation, human reserved jobs, and international cooperation. And Kaczynski said fundamental rejection and reversal of industrial technological society. In other words, unring the bell.
20: Yeah.
0: So good luck with that.
20: Good luck with that.
0: Good luck with that. So anyway, I commend for your reading. But we're talking about AI, and some of the things AI is doing is making commercials.
20: Yep.
0: Commercials that may not land well. What do we have on the golf front?
20: Well, Good Good had a commercial with Callaway.
0: What is Good Good? Do we know what Good Good is?
20: Yeah, so Good Good is a golf brand. So that was an internet YouTube channel influencer, so that they basically got together, the guys who go out and play golf. It was like 20-year-olds, and ultimately that group, Good Good, split up and went in a couple different directions.
0: It sounds like Live Golf in PGA.
20: No, it's not that. It's not that. It's just a brand. So okay. Good Good does clothing and apparel, and they're kind of like golf influencers,
0: that
20: I guess you would say.
0: It kind of sounds like Live and PGA.
20: No.
0: They're not brands, and they're influencers.
20: They are, but I mean, we're talking about like tournament, big tournament, right, big okay. money stuff, and okay. this is like, you
0: all
20: know.
0: Right. Okay. All right, so anyway, so Good Good.
20: So Good Good has gotten to the point where they are promoting brands like Callaway and whatnot, golf balls and so forth and so on. So Callaway's coming out with a new driver. They basically collaborated with Good Good to do an ad.
0: Okay, for Callaway that new driver, and Good Good.
20: Right.
0: Yeah. Okay.
20: And in that driver, one of the Good Good employees, which is a female, goes up to the bag and is getting ready to pull the new Callaway driver out. And the guy runs over, pushes her down to the ground, says,
0: oh, no.
20: Don't touch my driver, picks it up, and the next thing you see is he's hitting his driver.
0: Oh.
20: So
0: it's kind of a violent thing, violence against this woman who wants to use his golf club.
20: Correct. And okay. now people are, like, Dick's Sporting Goods and Foot Locker and stuff are pulling away from the Good Good brand.
0: Oh, the ad has been trashed roundly by just about everybody, saying it's violence against women, this is horrible, why would you think this was a good idea? Even the folks who put the ad together are like, I guess this wasn't such a good idea.
20: Right, yeah. They should have run that through ChatGPT, because that would have even said, yeah, this is a bad
0: idea.
20: What
0: are the downsides here?
20: Right, yeah, that was a bad idea. So, how that didn't get run through a filter of where somebody thought, this could go wrong.
0: And they said they said that the ad was meant to be a parody of the movie Obsession, which I love that movie. Because it makes you just feel, it scares the heck out of you.
20: Right.
0: But they said it was poorly conceived and executed.
20: Yeah.
0: Okay. So anyway, so you looked at this ad.
20: Yeah.
0: And then what?
20: Well,
0: you found a similar ad.
20: I found a very similar ad, even a far more aggressive ad from Michelob.
0: Yeah.
20: On their Amber Beer from 2006. And it's a football kind of flag foot or a football thing. And a female says to the guy, the quarterback says, I mean, this is just a pickup game.
0: Yeah.
20: Get open. And she rubs the hair of the guy in front of her and says, oh, I'm going to get open. So she runs out, catches a pass.
0: Yeah. She's basically trash talking him.
20: Yeah. Yeah.
0: Okay.
20: And he tackles her like NFL.
0: Oh,
20: Monday
0: like a freight train.
20: Yeah.
0: Yeah.
20: Puts to the ground and gets up and says, well, you were open, but now you're closed.
0: Yeah, yeah.
20: And then the ad says, Michelob, now a little darker, because it's a darker beer.
0: Oh.
20: And so, and they're saying, now they're saying Michelob is praying that nobody finds this ad. Well, it's all over the place.
0: So it's
20: interesting on how this has gotten such a firestorm, and you go back now 20 years ago, and that was no big deal, but
0: back then it was quite hilarious.
20: Right.
0: Nowadays, not so much.
20: Right. And I think the thing was, is back then, even then, you could tell it was not real. Right. And so it was a little bit of a tongue in cheek thing. But it's a sticky wicket.
0: So the without question, the ad itself has been seen as a bad one. The new one from Good Good, made in poor taste, should not have been released. The group issued a statement saying it wasn't aligned with our values. We're sorry. We posted a video to our channels that ultimately depicted actions that are not aligned with our values and the brand. I mean, come on.
20: Right.
0: We know these are not, you know, you do not promote, but anyway.
20: Yeah.
0: So, do we think this is good earned media for Callaway? Because you got, now we know they have a new driver out.
20: Yeah, I think it's going to be, it's not good.
0: It's not going to hurt sales, is it?
20: I don't know if it's going to hurt sales. It's just not their image that they are wanting to, because they don't just sell clubs. They sell
0: golf balls.
20: They sell apparel. They sell, and a lot of that is women's apparel, women's golf balls. So if ever there's a backlash where women say, well, okay, I'm not going to do Callaway because they're not aligned with my protection.
0: Yeah, fair enough. They need more women in the room to make these decisions when they decide what they're going to do for ad campaigns. Makes sense.
20: Yeah.
0: Okay. All right. A couple other things that crash landed. Let's talk about the Federal Aviation Administration. They are looking to fire two LaGuardia Airport air traffic controllers who apparently went home early from their work day on the same day that a plane slammed into a Port Authority fire truck.
20: Oh, no.
0: Remember that?
20: Yeah.
0: Remember that crash? That was back in March. They went home early on March 22nd when a plane slammed into a Port Authority fire truck, killing two pilots. The agency is looking into allegations that the unidentified controllers left about an hour early, right before the Air Canada Express jet and the rescue and firefighting vehicle collided. The two pilots, Captain Antoine Forrest and First Officer Mackenzie Gunther, were both killed. 39 people, including two Port Authority workers in the truck, were transported to the hospital. One flight attendant was thrown from the plane and suffered fractures to her leg. There were two controllers in the tower there the night of the crash, but one controller was doing two jobs while the other controller was coordinating a different emergency, according to the NTSB. Two controllers are standard for the shift in time. Now, they say it's not uncommon for controllers to leave early, as many are already working 6 days a week due to staffing shortages. And a final cause of the collision is yet to be determined, and the investigation continues. But again, if you're short-staffed in the tower, and two of you leave early,
20: right,
0: and then you have a fatal crash on the tarmac, this is not a good look.
20: No.
0: Not a good look.
20: Not indeed. A good look at all.
0: Other air traffic incidents. This one, again, out of Chicago. Ready? An American Airlines flight bound for Charlotte delayed Wednesday after the aircraft experienced a tire issue while taxiing for departure at O'Hare. What is it with the tires that keep blowing out at O'Hare?
20: It's when you buy your tires at a online
0: discount,
20: I guess,
0: or something. Yeah. No, I think there's somebody put something on the tarmac. That's what I'm thinking.
20: Oh, could be.
0: I'm wondering. Yeah. Anyway, American Airlines said flight 3280 had pushed back from the gate when the problem was discovered. The FAA said the crew reported two blown tires while taxiing for departure at about 2:30 p.m. No reports of any injuries. Video from the airfield showed the Chicago Fire Department personnel responding. Passengers were seen deplaning via stairs and boarding a bus to get onto some other flight. Air Traffic Control Communications provided some additional detail about the incident. They said, "We were just dispatched to you, and we understand that we can see two right blown tires on your main gear, and you guys are about to deplane out of here. Is that correct?" Later in the exchange, the controller asked, "So you guys were getting ready to leave. Is that correct?" A response is heard on the recording saying an aircraft behind us saw that there were pieces of the tire. So this is the fifth incident involving blown aircraft tires in Chicago this month, and the fourth incident at O'Hare.
20: That's crazy.
0: So if you're flying out of O'Hare, maybe take a tire repair kit with you.
20: Yeah.
0: No, don't do that. Don't do that. They say none of the incidents resulted in reported injuries yet. The occurrences have involved American, United, and Southwest aircraft that were landing, taking off, or preparing for departure. It seems like there's something on the tarmac there. Come on, guys.
20: Yeah.
0: What the heck? I don't know. Anyway.
20: So, and it's surprising because usually, you know, the construction and roads are freshly redone all the time in Chicago.
0: Are they?
20: Well, it seems like it.
0: I don't think that they are. I see the construction cones.
20: Right.
0: I don't feel it on the road.
20: You know, that's the business to be in.
0: Right.
20: Cone rental.
0: Cones and Jersey barriers.
20: Yeah.
0: Why do you think they come from Jersey?
20: Exactly.
0: All right. It's 8:31. It's the WSJM Morning Show. We better take a break before we get in trouble.
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7: ABC News, I'm Sherry Preston. As search teams continue looking for survivors in Nepal, there are worries about possibly more flash flooding and mudslides like the one that killed over 500 people this week. ABC's Britt Clennett is in Kathmandu.
27: Helicopters have been whirring overhead, ferrying in supplies and pulling out survivors simply because so many roads and bridges have been washed away. American help is already rolling in, a pledge of $500,000. But this is a gigantic task hampered by monsoon rains and more warnings that landslides and floods could strike again.
7: Almost 1,000 people are still unaccounted for. Two LaGuardia air traffic controllers left work early on the night of the deadly collision between an Air Canada plane and an emergency vehicle earlier this year. Now, ABC News has learned the FAA wants the controllers fired. Two pilots were killed in the collision. Jury deliberations begin for another day in the Lindsay Clancy murder trial in Massachusetts. She killed her children but says she was suffering from postpartum psychosis at the time. This is ABC News.
3: The Michigan News Network.
7: I'm Beth Fisher. Michigan lawmakers are reacting to President Donald Trump's executive order to rename Lake Ontario Lake America. Congresswoman Debbie Dingell says, quote, Donald Trump can sign all the executive orders he wants, but it'll always be Lake Ontario. Canada is not our enemy. It's our neighbor, ally, and one of Michigan's most important economic partners. It's a friendship that no stroke of a pen can erase, unquote. Meanwhile, Democratic candidate for governor Jocelyn Benson says, quote, renaming a lake doesn't lower a grocery bill. It doesn't put more money in people's pockets. Lieutenant Governor Garland Gilchrist will lead a march on the Capitol for voting rights and democracy in Lansing to commemorate the 1963 March on Washington for Jobs and Freedom. The march will begin at the Lansing Center late this afternoon and conclude at the Michigan Capitol, where speakers will address the importance of voting rights and civic participation. Tonight's Mega Millions, $145 million. I'm Beth Fisher for the Michigan News Network.
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1: Derek Skubal returned to Comerica Park tonight, facing the Tigers just 4 weeks after Detroit traded him to the Dodgers. Skubal is 8-7 with a 2.91 ERA and admits it will be an emotional homecoming. 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Cincinnati visits the Cubs at 2:20, while the White Sox play at Minnesota at 8:10. In high school football, Brandywine beat Goebbels 36-28. Jenison beat Kalamazoo Central 27-20. Vicksburg over Manawan 55-27. Waterville beat Dunn Kellogg 43-23. Law defeated South Haven 58-33. And in eight-man football, it was Bridgman over Red Arrow 56-28. Tonight, the 2026 season is over for St. Joseph as they host Niles at Dickinson Stadium. Game kicks off at 7 o'clock with coverage at 6:15 on News Talk Sports 94.9 WSJM. 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Also tonight, Bering Springs is at Benton Harbor and the Twin City Sharks are at Eau Claire at 5 o'clock. With sports, I'm Dave Wolf.
15: I'm Andrew Green with this edition of Flick Pick. This past weekend, I saw Mutiny in the theater. Mutiny is a new action picture starring Jason Statham, and in it, he plays the chief bodyguard of a Thai shipping tycoon. He's also close friends with the guy. One night while driving, they get ambushed, the boss gets killed, and then Statham takes it upon himself to investigate and get revenge. This leads to him stowing away on a cargo ship where most of the movie is set, as he's far out to sea with a corrupt crew of human traffickers playing a game of cat and mouse. Now, I love Jason Statham. I love Jason Statham movies. Recent stuff like The Working Man and The Beekeeper are some of the funnest movies I've seen in a while, and I am sorry to say that Mutiny plays things a bit more straight. Plus, it's not quite as action-packed as those films. So as far as Jason Statham action pictures go, this one's kind of at the low end. But that's not to say that there isn't some fun to be had here. So this movie Mutiny feels like the most boilerplate Jason Statham film you could get. I wondered if the script was written by an AI, but apparently the screenwriter is a real person. So he just took the formula of a bunch of other Jason Statham films and did it again. And this movie's got all the cliches. Statham is the quiet but dutiful bodyguard of this rich guy with whom he's established a bond. He busts some heads trying to save the guy's life, but the situation ends in tragedy, and so now Statham has to bust even more heads. But because this movie takes place on a cramped cargo ship, a whole lot of it is just Statham sneaking around different areas of this ship and peeking around corners, When he discovers some human trafficking victims in a shipping container aboard this ship, the stakes are raised, and actually, for a little while, we kind of forget about the dead boss from earlier. Because the movie actually has two villains. There's this guy who's behind the conspiracy to kill the boss, and then there's the ship captain here. The captain is played by Roland Moeller, and he probably gives the best performance in the movie. Guy's just ruthless, but I gotta say, a lot of the other performances here aren't all that great. I wondered if maybe the director doesn't speak English as a first language, because sometimes, when the director doesn't really speak English all that well, the performances just won't be as good. And looking it up here now, I see the director of this picture is named Jean-Francois Richet. So, maybe that's why. I mean, Statham is able to sell his usual Jason Statham action guy thing, but there were points in this movie where I was like, hey man, couldn't you try acting here? I don't know, like when the boss gets killed, he doesn't seem sufficiently upset. Then again, he does take it upon himself to go on a killing spree in response, so I guess he cares. There's this Navy captain in the movie who learns of this cargo ship being out there and gets suspicious of it. So we get the ultimate cliche moment of a movie like this with this captain. He's there with his, like, lieutenant. And of Statham, he says, who is this Cole Reed character aboard that ship? Give me his file. So a little while later, the lieutenant pulls up this computer file of Statham's character, and he's like, name's Cole Reed. Did 3 tours of duty in Afghanistan Special Forces. Returned to London and joined the police force. Received multiple commendations for bravery. Until one night, during a hostage raid, he went too far and disobeyed orders. He was kicked off the police force, and then he disappeared. I was like, how many times has Jason Statham played a character with this exact backstory? But then again, if you're going to do something like this, I don't know what kind of backstory you could give the character. You've probably got to make him former Special Forces. And hey, something like this is what Statham excels at. This is why he exists. So he can be in movies where he punches faces and blows people away. Now, the climax of Mutiny here is pretty good. The film picks up in the final, I don't know, 20 minutes. And we do get a great fight scene between Statham and the boat captain. And at the end of the picture, we get a line of dialogue that sort of made me forgive a lot of the film's shortcomings. A character looks at Statham and says, what do you want? And Statham looks at him and goes, vengeance. Boom, cue the guitar music, roll credits. Yeah, this is a lower energy Statham film, but it's not a terrible one. It gives you the basic action you need. And hey, it was neat seeing the cargo ship from all these different places inside. Anyway, as for Mutiny here, it's all right. Statham's done better things than this, but I don't regret seeing it. I'll give Mutiny a C for this edition of Flick Pick.
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0: Hey, it's Ken Lundberg with the WSJM Morning Show. I want to tell you about a place I've become a huge fan of. It's called Grant Stone Shoes in downtown St. Joe. Have you been there yet?
20: I have not, but I want to go.
0: It's right next to the Buck.
20: Yeah.
0: So if you know where the Buck is.
20: I do.
0: All you have to do is go next door and you can stop in at Grant Stone Shoes. Sometimes the best way to shop is just to walk in, look around, see what catches your eye. And that's exactly what I encourage you and everyone else to do at Grant Stone Shoes. Yeah, you can check out the styles online first. And that's how I was first introduced to Grant Stone Shoes. Because, you know, as a Moody on the Market contributor,
20: yes,
0: I saw that they were coming into town. We've even had Wyatt on the show here on the WSJM Morning Show. But before they opened their shop in downtown St. Joe, I looked online. They have a beautiful website.
20: Really?
0: Yeah, Grant Stone Shoes. Check it out.
20: GrantStoneShoes.com?
0: Exactly. And you can check out the styles online first. A lot of people do, and then go on in and see exactly the boot that you were looking at online. They have it there in the showroom. Plenty of people walk through the door, no preconceived notions at all, and that's when the fun begins. You can try on a few different pairs, compare the styles, see what works with your wardrobe, explore the different colors, the leathers, the widths. In addition to the cool diesel boots that I have on right now, I also picked up a pair of their horse bit loafers. And the color on them, I knew they were made for me because the color, espresso.
20: Oh, see, yeah, that definitely speaks to you.
0: Yeah, dark brown. So, yeah, I love it. So anyway, so if you're looking for a dressy shoe, if you're looking for a rugged boot, they've got it all right there. Grant Stone Shoes, I encourage you.
20: And that's local?
0: That is local, absolutely. They're headquartered in Baroda.
20: Oh, my goodness.
0: Yeah. I mean, it's a global company because they have a manufacturing facility that the owner actually worked at,
20: okay.
0: Wyatt, for like 8 years over in Shenzhen, China.
20: Okay.
0: And then, but they use the world's finest leathers. They have a tannery that they buy from in Chicago. They have one over in the UK. And because basically what they are is all about quality. They have a Goodyear welt on their shoes.
20: Okay.
0: Which means you can resole the shoes when you've worn through that. Anyway, stop in, ask Josh for any questions that you might have. They're at 418 State Street, downtown St. Joseph, right next to the Buck. Go in, look around, try on a few pair. See for yourself why I love mine. Quality make, timeless style, Grant Stone Shoes.
20: Should you tell them Ken sent you?
0: You can.
20: All right.
0: Absolutely. Grant Stone Shoes.
2: Mostly sunny skies today. We're going to end up with high temperatures around 80 degrees today. Even at the beaches, we'll be in the upper 70s. Winds will be pretty light today. Clear skies tonight. We drop down to 57. And then for tomorrow, we're looking at a mix of the sun and clouds. A slight chance of a shower by Saturday evening. High temperatures getting up around 82. We'll be at 85 on Sunday. I'm Chief Meteorologist Carrie Pujol.
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0: We're not going to have time.
20: For?
0: We're not going to have time.
20: For
0: everything that we have left in the hour.
20: Oh, I know. So much to talk about.
0: I'm going to talk really fast.
20: So little time.
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20: Tell me.
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20: Okay.
0: Stories about life in Southwest Michigan and why we love it here.
20: Yeah.
0: And interesting people you should know.
20: Okay.
0: We have all of that available for you anytime you want at MoodyOnTheMarket.com. You can also download the Moody on the Market app. They have an app, too.
20: But don't you get through the Moody on the Market through the WSJM app?
0: Well, you get some of that there, too.
20: Okay.
0: But Moody on the Market has its own app.
20: Okay.
0: Everyone's got to have their own app these days.
20: Yeah, I know, yeah.
0: So Moody on the Market, no different. We've got everything that you want to see at MoodyOnTheMarket.com. And you can get the news as well on Moody on the Market app. But there are stories that we have posted there right now. There's a grant to cover a multi-year effort to transform the Riverfront Park in Buchanan. There's a story about federal payments resuming for Takata. We talk about Competitive Edge. 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
13: Friday Daily Buzz Part 2. Remember the old childhood myth that if you swallowed a watermelon seed, a watermelon would grow in your tummy? 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They also contain beneficial plant compounds. 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
1: Jobs, dream vacations, and seemingly perfect lives. And the self-help industry keeps telling us we can always be happier, healthier, more successful. The result? A lot of people are hitting their late 30s and early 40s wondering, hey, am I in the right job? Is this the right relationship? Is this really all there is? Experts say all that second guessing can lead to burnout, restlessness, and the feeling that you're somehow falling behind, even though you're doing just fine. In other words, the midlife crisis hasn't disappeared. It's just showing up a lot earlier. Knucklehead news out of Tampa. Hillsborough County Sheriff's Office say 28-year-old Bryce Swanson, a Canadian woman, was pulled over after deputies spotted vehicle lighting violations. Authorities say she first gave officers a different name and admitted she didn't have a driver's license. Then things got stranger. Deputies say a search of the vehicle uncovered 12 different driver's licenses, all allegedly featuring Swanson's photo, but carrying different names and birth dates. They also say she had an overstayed visa. He's now facing fraud-related charges, along with charges for driving without a valid license and providing a false name to law enforcement. He's being held on bond due to an immigration hold. And that's another week of the Daily Buzz. Yesterday's history, tomorrow a mystery, today a gift. That's why it's called the present. I'm Paul Ann Becker. Yeah, we'll buzz again Monday. Have a great weekend.
2: 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Amazing food, amazing drinks, amazing atmosphere, and you know what? They care about our furry friends. Bringing it to you today. Joining me is Megan Speets, kennel director from Van Buren County Animal Control. And Megan, you got an adorable pup for us today. Could you tell us about Summer?
3: Oh, Summer is quite a joy. She was brought in to us after her owner was forced to surrender her. And so I want people to know that that is nothing to be held against her. It's not her behavior that got her that way. But she is a sweetheart, loves people, happy to be around them. She even loves children, and she loves other dogs. So she would be great for any family, really.
2: She is absolutely beautiful. You sent over a handful of photos, and I can't wait to post those on our socials so people can fall in love immediately. As far as vaccinations, spayed, tell us a little bit more about her health history and what needs to be done with her.
3: She's perfect for adoption. She's up to date on her vaccinations. She's already spayed. And so those things are completely taken care of. Nobody has to worry about that after an adoption. And as far as her health, she's 2 years old, so she's very healthy and active. She has a very high energy rate. And she's a great choice.
2: I always like to say pets like that, like Summer, are plug and play. So if you are looking for that new furry family member who is just going to bring so much joy to your life, this looks like an amazing fit. Summer's going to be just for you. Well, I'm sure people now want to meet Summer and probably take her home. If someone is interested in Summer, how do they get a hold of you guys and maybe get that adoption process started?
3: Well, we welcome anybody to come into our shelter located in Hartford at 5-8-0-4-0 County Road 681, like I said, in Hartford, and ask to meet her. She's a great, great dog. She's definitely wanting to do that. They can also check her out on our Facebook page and reach us out from our messenger and call. If you want to call, the number is 269-621-4621.
2: Beautiful. And of course, I'll have all of this linked up along with the photos, like I mentioned, on our station socials and website. So if you are interested in Summer, this beautiful pup that is just looking for that forever home, it could be with you. And also, there are a lot of other great pets. Maybe Summer's not the right fit. I know we're showcasing her, but there's so many great animals looking for those forever homes. So I'll make sure you're linked up. All right. If you missed anything, find out more on our website, also our station socials. Megan, thank you so much for the time. I really appreciate it.
3: Thank you for having us today.
2: It has been the Mason Jar Cafe Furry Friend of the Week.
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1: Hey, it's Ken Lundberg with the WSJM Morning Show. One of the things you might be suffering from, I know I've had this from time to time, ringing in your ears.
2: What's that ringing sound?
1: It's tinnitus.
2: Oh.
1: It's the perception of noise or ringing in your ears. 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
1: I'm Ken Lundberg. The county officials that help oversee local workforce development board Connexus Group will meet next week to discuss a leadership change at the organization. Connexus President Todd Gustafson announced this month he's stepping down effective September 8. Connexus announced the same day its board had selected an interim leader, but county officials pushed back, with Berrien County Commission Chair Mac Elliott telling us that's a county decision. He told commissioners on Thursday that meetings should be held next week for leaders of the counties and appointees to discuss the matter.
4: You know, we're lucky we have some folks who have been recently appointed who are truly an asset and going forward, I think, can help to form the backbone of an organization that will be geared to better serve folks who need job training, folks who need jobs to meet the mission statement.
1: Commissioner Julie Werfel, a member of the County Oversight Board, said Connexus has called a special meeting that she believes concerns the interim appointment, meaning county officials would need to meet shortly afterward. Elliott said he believes the board can come together to create a roadmap to get Connexus back on the right path. Meanwhile, Berrien County Corporate Counsel Thaddeus Hackworth said the inquiry into the agency's records continues, and he expects to have a report with findings and recommendations for the county board soon. The Berrien County Board of Commissioners has approved a new program intended to help developers borrow money for certain energy, water efficiency, and environmental projects. The board heard on Thursday from Community Development Director Dan Fetty about PACE, the Property Assessed Clean Energy Program. He said developers borrowing money for energy efficiency projects could have the county place a special assessment on their property to pay off a loan.
5: A developer enters into a private borrowing with lenders, and then they voluntarily enter into a special assessment contract that's placed on their land. That contract runs with the title throughout the ownership of the property in perpetuity until the loan is paid off.
1: Betty said there's no risk to the county because even if a developer becomes delinquent on payments, it's the bank that loses out. He told commissioners PACE will be administered by Lean and Green Michigan, LLC. The company's John Wiley said there's already local interest.
6: Projects big and small, food and beverage have reached out to us, industrial and residential. So we're excited to start working with these groups.
1: Betty said PACE program loans could help developers pay for things like HVAC work, water improvements, electrical upgrades, and solar installation, potentially saving millions. Commissioner Terry Freeling said PACE sounds like something that would spur economic development. Commissioners then voted unanimously to establish a countywide PACE district launching the program. In the WSJM Newsroom, I'm Ken Lundberg.
7: ABC News. I'm Sherry Preston. As search teams continue looking for survivors in Nepal, there are worries about possibly more flash flooding and mudslides like the one that killed over 500 people this week. ABC's Britt Clennett is in Kathmandu.
8: Helicopters have been whirring overhead, ferrying in supplies and pulling out survivors simply because so many roads and bridges have been washed away. American help is already rolling in, a pledge of $500,000. But this is a gigantic task hampered by monsoon rains and more warnings that landslides and floods could strike again.
7: Almost 1,000 people are still unaccounted for. Two LaGuardia air traffic controllers left work early on the night of the deadly collision between an Air Canada plane and an emergency vehicle earlier this year. Now, ABC News has learned the FAA wants the controllers fired. Two pilots were killed in the collision. Jury deliberations begin for another day in the Lindsay Clancy murder trial in Massachusetts. She killed her children but says she was suffering from postpartum psychosis at the time. This is ABC News.
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14: Ample sunshine expected today, with daytime highs approaching 80. Lows dip down to about 60 tonight, mainly clear skies. Daytime highs approaching 81 tomorrow. Sunshine mixed with clouds at times. Cloudy skies with a few peaks of sun and dry Sunday and Monday, with highs in the mid-80s. A peak at the extended shows 85 Tuesday, 84 Wednesday, and 83 on Thursday. Right now, it's 61 degrees. That's your updated forecast. I'm meteorologist Paul Trombley.
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20: Good morning, Michigan. A very pleasant Friday to you. A Firekeeper's Casino Friday, in fact. It's Michael Patrick Shields from the end of the road at the top of the world with a tale well calculated to keep you in suspense. It's the penultimate weekend of the summer. That means next weekend will be Labor Day weekend, and that brings on a lot of different feelings and emotions and plans and schedule changes, and we are right here with you all the way. 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You can pick and choose through the interviews, share them through social media, listen to the whole program front to end. And so, you know, we fit into your schedule wherever you may want us. One bite, everyone knows the rules. Another one as we get your Friday morning turkey on the road through the AT&T microphones. You want to be president of the United States? Isn't that what you're told when you're a little kid? You're going to grow up to be president. Well, I don't know. Maybe you might not wish that on somebody. It all sounds good, doesn't it? Hail to the chief when you walk in the room and you drive around in limousines and private planes and you get everything taken care of. Well, sort of. It's a little bit complicated. But believe me, living in the White House can be kind of like living in jail. Just ask a guy like Donald Trump. You know, I don't think he is much keen on living in the White House when he comes from the trappings of his gilded world. And let's face it, most people who reach the White House, well, yeah, most of them have a gilded world from which they come. And so living in the middle of Washington, D.C., particularly on the weekends, not exactly, what you would really want to do. The whole town leaves anyway. So when people get cranked up about the president going to, you know, Martha's Vineyard or Mar-a-Lago or out to his golf club in Virginia or wherever the president goes, nobody stays in town on the weekend. U.S. senators go home to Michigan or whatever state they're from. Members of Congress, they all travel. And they're only there, you know, basically when they're in session. It's different for the president, I understand. He's got a full-time job and full-time responsibilities, but believe you me, he is never away from the job, whether he is in Kennebunkport or, you know, the Western White House or wherever the president might be. So just consider that. And that's why they created Camp David in the Maryland Mountains, because it's a 30-minute helicopter flight away. It might even be less than that. And it's completely secure. The president can relax there. But, you know, it's not Donald Trump's kind of thing because it's sort of a woodsy sort of place. They have a little golf hole there you can play and you can go walking on the trails and pretty much any sport you can think of. But it's rustic and that's not for everybody. Now, the other thing that you're going to have to deal with is Secret Service all the time for the rest of your life, anywhere and everywhere you go. That is not fun. I mean, it can become second nature, I guess, but it's not too much fun. And I was also reading, you know, when they put the president in the catering cart to move him from the airplane to the other airplane because somebody threatened to shoot down his airplane? Yeah, that's no fun either. And how about the Iranians telling Barron Trump through Xbox or whatever it was, we're going to get you. How many times would it take your son to be threatened by sinister Iranians for you to say, I've had enough. I can't bring this on my family. It's a thought. Also, now the latest thing, this is sort of, kind of a guilty pleasure, lip reading. People are watching what is being said between the president and the first lady and his family and this Natalie Harp, who is like his right-hand person. What do they say to each other? Melania Trump's been gone for about 20 days, and she came out to that car race they had in Washington, D.C., the IndyCar race, the Freedom 250 Grand Prix, and they were caught on camera having a tense chat, according to the Irish Star. What did they say? Well, thankfully, the Irish Star has a lip reader. So the president and his wife were there. And they watched the race, and Melania leaned into her husband and whispered into her ear, and they had a tense chat. And after whispering in his ear, he appeared to say, that is private and valuable text. And the president said, was it enough? And the event was attended by Natalie Harp, who was kind of lurking behind them. And Melania said, I don't know. To which the president is said to have demanded, then I need to see it. And the first lady said, Donald, listen, I'm going to go. And then apparently the president said to Melania, listen, she asked you not to close the door. And then Melania said, it's bad news, but it's bad timing. That's crazy, Melania said. They were going back and forth. And the president said, I've had enough of her. And Melania leaned in and whispered in his ear again. And the president said, obviously, I'll see her and I'll talk to her. So you could sort of extrapolate that maybe Melania is not too keen on the news that Natalie Harp is getting. And, you know, that's another thing. If Natalie Harp was a man, would all this attention be being paid by the media, who say that he's got this woman who's with him all the time. We're not exactly clear what her job is, but she's there all the time, and they call her the human printer. She prints out emails and messages that come to the president and articles about the president that flatter him. And apparently, in a recent book, they found messages from her saying, "You're all I care about. You're my whole life. You're my protector," etc. So I guess what I'm saying is, do you still want to be president? Do you have anybody in your life that if someone saw you together would say, that seems suspicious? And do you want to explain to your real wife who your work wife is? And oh, by the way, Natalie Harp is probably not exactly the level of work wife when it comes to Donald Trump, because she's not, you know, at that level. She's an assistant level. But anyway, do you want your life delved into like this? Have at it. Also, oh, we remember Robert Kraft, the owner of the Patriots, New England, the football team. And he was not too far from Mar-a-Lago, and he got busted at a massage parlor. The tradition lives on. San Francisco owner Jed York went to Ohio jail Sunday, arrested on suspicion of engaging in prostitution. Wherever East Palestine is, he went into the Columbiana County Jail, $5,000 bond. I don't know. Do you want to be in the news even these days? Because everything everybody does becomes public knowledge. And I don't know what happened or didn't happen, but, you know, once that cat's out of the bag, it's pretty hard to put it back in, if you will pardon the pun. Welcome to Friday through the AT&T microphones. It's a Firekeepers Casino Friday, and if you're going over there, I wish you a lot of luck. Winner, winner, chicken dinner on a Friday through the AT&T microphones. It's Michael Patrick Shields.
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4: 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It's Michael Patrick Shields. The left-wing commentator Hassan Piker, who is associated with Abdul Al-Sayed, the Democrat nominee for United States Senate in Michigan, made a remark that American Jews' support of Israel invites violence against them, and that has caused a public spat among Democrats here in Michigan. It was August 20th on a live stream, and Piker said, quote, "If Jews in America keep putting this idea out that they are singularly interested in Israel, eventually someone's going to come around and take action. Not against the state of Israel, mind you, but against American Jews." Cryptic. What does he mean by that? Take action against you. 3.1 million followers on his streaming platform, Twitch, 1.9 million on YouTube, and 1.7 million on X. He is a leading voice of the socialist left. Those sound like big numbers to me. I wonder who those people are. And apparently, Abdul Al-Sayed is one of them. They're buddies. I mean, he was with them the night before the primary or the night of the primary. Meanwhile, the Washington Post says the Supreme Court is easing the path for Donald Trump's limits on mail-in balloting. He's not a fan of it, even though he does it. Because he can't go down to Mar-a-Lago. I guess he could if he wanted to vote because he calls Florida home. But the legal fight is going to continue. And there's an executive order that could put uncertainty into the midterm elections, which are called high stakes because I guess they are. But those people who are insisting that, the president wants to wreck the election gives them a little fuel for the fire. And this has been a debate that's been going on for a long time, mail-in balloting. You remember it used to be absentee balloting, and I guess you used to have an excuse. I'm in the hospital, I have a doctor's note, I'm going to be out of town. And then came no reason absentee balloting, where you didn't have to give a reason. And then, of course, came, we're just going to mail you the ballot, you don't even have to ask for it, so just watch your mail. And then came, you can put it in this box, you don't have to show up to drop it off. And then came, oh, you can vote a week or two early if you want. And then, you know, people started saying, who's counting all this and where are these things going? And is it safe? Is it accurate? Well, I don't know. And anyone who tells you they know, well, I don't know what to think anymore, to tell you the truth. It's different. And it's still kind of settling in, obviously, not only in the courts, but with the politicians. Does it favor one side or the other to have absentee balloting? If more people vote, does it favor Republicans or Democrats? There is some conventional wisdom on it. But again, I can tell you, I'm not sure what to believe. Wall Street Journal says the trade war with Canada is the dumbest trade war in history. That is an opinion piece, of course, but it's a headline in the paper. Also, speaking of the elections, rising electric bills, eye-popping gasoline prices, and local battles over data centers have put energy affordability at the center of the November election. Now, did you have to pay a lot for your air conditioning bill this summer, and are you concerned that you'll have to pay a lot when the cold weather comes? And do you wonder why the energy prices keep rising?
20: And is that going to be one of the important things that you're looking for from the candidates when you decide who to vote for? Might very well be. Your Michigan summer meant outdoor adventure and fun, but the high temperature shouldn't break your budget, and you can count on Consumers Energy to help you make the most of the season. 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And I know you might be saying, well, why should I find ways to save? Why can't the government insist on it? Well, you can wish in one hand and do something in the other and see which fills up first. But Consumers Energy is flat out telling you, here's how we want you to save money, because they want your bill to be lower. Speaking of bills, in Monterey last week, a Corvette Grand Sport sold. It's a 1963 Corvette Grand Sport, and it was sold by Sotheby's for $18,705,000. Whoever bought that, I don't think, is worried about how much it costs to run the air conditioning in the car. One of the oldest and largest annual Muslim gatherings in the U.S. is coming, guess where? Downtown Detroit, for the first time in more than 20, well, it's been a dozen years that the 20,000 people will attend this convention of the Islamic Society of North America over Labor Day weekend. They haven't been here in 12 years. It's a good time to come, isn't it? Just what we need, as Michigan is so much in the news with Abdul al-Sayed. So those thousands who are coming to attend this Muslim convention in Detroit are seeking to build bridges, they say. And gosh, I sure hope it is peaceful, and I sure hope they are right. And what they ought to do is go ahead and visit Detroit.com and plan through Claude Molinari, the CEO there, who organizes that, and Ken Hayward and the other good friends there. Visit Detroit.com would have all the information about this and other events in the city, too, if you're coming into the D. And there are lots of activities Labor Day weekend and beyond. They used to have the Montreux Jazz Festival, I think, on that. I wonder if they still do. I'm going to go to visitdetroit.com and find out. And then COSM is going to open up. That sort of, it's a mini sphere. It's an interactive sports venue. If you can't go to the game, they'll make you feel like you're at the game. Helene St. James, who writes for the Prepress, says that the Red Wing training camp is coming soon, and it could be a circus. Well, we used to have it in Traverse City, right, all those years? It was nice and calm there. Why will it be a circus in Detroit? And circuses can be fun anyway, right? Ford Motor Company is opening their world headquarters this week, and you can go there and see it. They have public space, they have shopping, and they have some exhibits. And it's in Dearborn, the new world headquarters. Not Glass House, but the new one that they opened. So if you're interested in stopping by there and you go, let us know what you think of it. It's MPS through the AT&T microphones on a Firekeepers Casino Friday.
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4: his company, UWM, needed a lifeline after a surprise loss. Money-losing derivatives bet on interest rates. Believe me, way over my head. But it's led to financial problems at one of Detroit's two big nationally ranked mortgage companies. And the CEO there, Matt Ishbia, who's very, very supportive of Michigan State, says it was a one-time event and it won't happen again. I'll bet you Andrew Abood has met Matt Ishbia, and you can meet Andrew Abood on his podcast. It's the A-List Hour podcast, and you get it wherever you get your podcasts. And it is the super attorney, Andrew Abood, interviewing people like me and golf professionals and attorneys and elected officials and intriguing people in the state of Michigan. It's the A-List Hour with Andrew Abood, and you can get that wherever you get your podcasts. And if you want some radio stories, just look up the episode where we chatted for an hour, and I tried to keep it fun. There are other people who will be inspiring to you in different sort of ways, and that's at the A-List Hour with Andrew Abood. In northern Michigan, where we're heard on WMKT, a Traverse City man has been charged with polluting Lake Michigan. Indicted on criminal charges, he impersonated a U.S. Coast Guard member and discharged sewage into Lake Michigan last week. What are people up to? And why do things like this happen? That sounds like a long way around the mulberry bush to violate the law like that. And where did he get that sewage? Bloody hell, in pure Michigan? And we're worried about people like, the Line 5 pipeline that's been operating there for 70 years without incident in the Straits of Mackinac. Well, to keep you calm in that regard, Enbridge Energy is going to spend, it's well over $500 million by now to build the Great Lakes Tunnel. And we appreciate that in that regard. We get updates from Ryan Duffy at Enbridge Energy regularly as they get all the T's crossed and the I's dotted and all the permits. And that will connect the Upper Peninsula to the Lower Peninsula. And the live pipelines will be 200 feet below in the bedrock, safe and sound. It's MPS Friday.
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0: 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But, hey, it's because you will be making a difference. They will make sure of it. Doctors are saying that Donald Trump's weight poses a significant health risk. He's gained about 20 pounds since his campaign, according to the statements and those of his aides. I don't know. Is 20 a lot? WashingtonPost.com thinks it is. I'd like to drop 20 in the next week or so if I could, but it doesn't work that way. Oh, you know, they just, once again, do you really want to be president? They're watching, they say, ooh, he's gaining. I'm just saying, okay? Prominent Michigan lawmaker who is Jewish says people have been sharing a fake audio clip claiming he said the entire purpose of a campaign for the U.S. House is to ensure America continues to support Israel. That's his whole purpose, according to this clip. You know him. He's State Senator Jeremy Moss, and his voice has been shared 1,000 times on X, and 1 million people apparently have heard it, according to the social media. Moss says, and he's been on this program, I would never say those things. And this has been going around the internet since a little before the primary election. The clip is manipulated, stitched together, edited together, and a complete fabrication. Once again, the clip says that Jeremy Moss says the purpose of his campaign to be elected to the United States House of Representatives is to ensure America continues to support Israel. Now, he may think that, and he may do that, but is it the entire purpose of his campaign? He says no. He is running and is the Democrat nominee for the House seat that Haley Stevens abandoned to run for the United States Senate. So you can imagine how troubling and frustrating it would be in the AI era when people can stitch things together and make it sound like you and send it out there. And it's almost like being drunk. The more you protest, the more they think you did it. Ooh, that got his goat. He's really defensive about that. You know what I mean? Imagine how frustrating that would be to have something fake about you out there that millions of people saw and believed. Again, we're also splitting hairs because that might be a key element of what he believes, but the whole purpose, I would say likely not, because he's probably been planning this for some time now. Anyway, I'm not going to speculate. I'm just telling you, you know, if you want to run for United States House of Representatives, this is what's going to happen to you. I'm not dissuading people from running for office. I'm just saying it is a strange world now. Very strange. Jocelyn Benson wants to be governor. She's been Secretary of State for the last 7.5 years, and she got the nomination. And she's revealed what she wants her first act to be when and if she wins the governorship in November. Of course, she'll be sworn in on January 1st, and she says, if I have the opportunity to sign legislation in the future in any particular role, my first act will be signing the Voting Rights Act for the state of Michigan into law. She said that at an event in Grand Rapids, where we heard on WTKG. She was there with State Representative Hillary Scolton. Governor Benson, what do you think of the sound of that? You prefer Governor James? Okay. I want to see how it rolls off the tongue. Oh, President Trump, will there be a day when you don't want to say that anymore and you don't have to say that anymore because he'll be out of office? Maybe, because maybe a Trump will follow him. I don't know. But there's a Substack article by Matt Labash that's worth thinking about. And are we so addicted to the turmoil of the Trump era that we won't know how to live without it? And the article is called The Trouble We've Come to Love. Do you get a little cortisol spike from thinking about what he's doing and what he's done and telling your friends, can you believe that? And you post 400 times a day on social media, what a jerk that cheeseburger-eating, orange-haired menace is. What are you going to do when he's not there? Do you like the trouble? What if we get sophisticated leaders again who aren't stirring people up all the time and, you know, Maybe, just maybe, they're actually dignified leaders. I'm not saying that he's not, but I'm just saying there's a lot of people who cannot stand him. And it's their whole thing. Their whole career is built upon, and maybe their whole lives, smashing on him. Let's just face it. You know, like, for instance, Rosie O'Donnell guest hosted for Jimmy Kimmel. She came back from Ireland to do it. And what did she say? She admitted right out loud, "Thank you, Donald Trump, for making me relevant again." Wow. She said it right out loud. And what about Don Lemon? You know, I don't know. He used to be a big star at CNN, and then they got rid of him. And then he tried to do something on X, and he made Elon Musk mad. And so now he's just, you know, like a general run-of-the-mill podcaster. But if you ever run across his posts, all he ever does is criticize what Donald Trump does. And I wonder, when Donald Trump is not there, what happens to Don Lemon? He's definitely addicted. And you might say, well, we saw what it was like when Joe Biden was president. No, we didn't. Because I'll tell you what, when Joe Biden was president, who was the media talking about every single day? Donald Trump. Why? Because he was going to run again. Is he going to run again? What's he going to do? What does he say about Joe Biden? But we've been living this for a long time now, and people just get totally, totally cranked up. And are they addicted to it? Are you addicted to it? Can you look the other way once in a while? You kind of like it, don't you? Maybe you don't. Brandon Hall, intriguing character from West Michigan. Speaking of putting up something outrageous, he posted, "I'd rather have another kidney stone than see failed do-nothing former state rep Pam Hornberger crawl out of her hole and slither back to Lansing with her big mouth just to leech a check off the taxpayers again. Hashtag left swipe. Maron." That is one heck of a just a jab. Wowee. MPS through the AT&T microphones. "Very pleased to be with you. You want to be president?" They use the decoys. They put the president in a catering cart. Sometimes, I didn't know this, when the limousine goes under an overpass, they stop real fast and switch him from one limo to the other when people can't see from above. So they have a decoy going. So the kind of the theme this morning is, do you want to be president? Do you want to be elected to any office? Do you want to run for any office? And maybe do you have a special appreciation now for the people who do it? And the people who do it with dignity. The people who ask you for money to support them in doing it. And then, you know, are they somebody that you can be proud of and somebody that you can turn to when you need them? I don't know how many people ever bother to contact their senator or member of Congress or state senator or state rep, mayor. But that's what they're supposed to be there for. 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It's Michael Patrick Shields on a Firekeepers Casino Friday.
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0: Jocelyn Benson's theme song, we've sort of figured around these parts. And the first time we met her on these airwaves, a couple of decades ago, has it been by now, in one form or another, we knew she had her eyes on the prize and wanted to be governor, and who knows, maybe more. And now she's got the nomination and is favored in most of the polls that I've seen to beat John James. Andrea Bightley is the founder and principal of Bightley Communications, a Lansing-based public affairs firm. For a while, she worked with Mike Duggan when he thought about running an independent campaign there, which might have derailed Jocelyn Benson, maybe not, and probably gave her a good little scare for a while there. Nevertheless, she's written in the Free Press that if you want more of what we've had in Michigan the last 8 years, well, you know how you can vote. You can vote for Jocelyn Benson. You can vote for her running mate, of course, Senate Majority Leader Winnie Brinks from Grand Rapids, and even Garland Gilchrist gets in there. What are we going to do, though, Andrea Bightley? You're on our AT&T line. Without Dana Nessel, she's been good fun for the last 8 years.
1: Yeah, what are we going to do without Dana Nessel? She's been one of the more interesting members of the executive branch. She's always got something to say.
0: Yeah, I got to fill 3 hours of morning here, and she's been useful in that regard, and she seems to be the one in the musical chairs that doesn't get a seat going forward.
1: I'm sure Dana Nessel will land somewhere which uses her talents to the nth degree. I mean, I could see her doing very well as, I don't know, maybe a radio talk show host.
0: So do you feel that Jocelyn Benson has found a way to separate herself, or, you know, this is the kind of the same question that Kamala Harris was asked about Joe Biden. It wasn't a running mate, but nevertheless, is she too much like Gretchen Whitmer? Because the governor has gone so forward as to say that, you know, you got to elect Jocelyn Benson to make sure everything I did stays in place.
1: Yeah, I think what it comes down to is Gretchen Whitmer, up until very, very recently, has enjoyed extremely high approval ratings. She slipped a little bit recently amongst the further left folks because she's not a progressive Democrat so much as she's a traditional or establishment, as folks call her, Democrat. And Jocelyn Benson would do well to, you know, stick with Gretchen Whitmer. She's been popular, she's done well, but she's also got to find her own path, right? And we're not really seeing that yet. There's got to be some daylight between the two women, and I'm waiting to see what those things are.
0: Do you think that Governor Whitmer warranted that high approval rating with the data behind it?
1: I think that approval ratings come down a lot to personality and how people are generally feeling about the state of the state at any given moment. She has really shown people that she's cool and she's fun and she's the type of person you like to go have a beer with. And that goes a long way. Being likable is sometimes better as far as approval ratings go than, you know, showing you've done all the work. So I think Gretchen Whitmer has earned her high approval ratings and the dip that she's currently experiencing in her own way. She did not endorse Abdul El-Sayed. She stuck with Haley Stevens, which angered portions of the progressive left. She's been in favor of data centers, which are great for the Michigan economy, but are not polling too well amongst some select groups of people. So I think Jocelyn Benson is going to have to find her own path and find it quickly. At the same time, maybe she should just continue to pretend to be Gretchen Whitmer and see what happens.
0: Are we past the point of it mattering that there are two women running on the Democrat ticket?
1: We are past that point. It doesn't matter as much to a lot of voters who is on the ticket, so matter as what the letter is next to their name and what are the values they espouse. The people factor is reducing in its efficacy at this point.
0: Is there any value in the fact that Winnie Brinks comes from West Michigan, which to some degree is a Republican stronghold, although there's a Democrat mayor and a member of Congress out there now?
1: It does and it doesn't. I think you've got an expanded fundraising base now in the Grand Rapids area that Jocelyn Benson didn't have quite as much of a grip on before, but Winnie Brinks will open doors on the west side of the state for her. And it's also nice to have the running mates on opposite sides of the state so that they can hold different events and attend different meetings and like, so your running mate when you're governor is essentially a figurehead in many ways, but they do have some responsibility, and that is, you know, support the governor candidate and fundraise, and then when and if you're elected, that person needs to go run the Senate and run it well. So Winnie Brinks fits those descriptors, and I'm assuming will help Jocelyn Benson more than she hurts her.
0: Were you happy with the headline on your column in the Free Press, the toughest question for Benson and Brinks is Lansing?
1: Yeah, I was happy with that. I think what it comes down to is their records here in Lansing and whether they stand by the decisions they made, whether that is in the Senate or in the Secretary of State's office. And we're going to see, I think, that trotted out on the campaign trail over the next couple of months here, although absentee ballots go out in just over a month, so we're going to hear a lot of it really quick, I have a feeling. True. But you know, our Michiganders happy with their experiences with the Secretary of State's office? Are they able to get those appointments? Are they able to get out of there in 30 minutes or less? Are they feeling comfortable and confident with Jocelyn Benson's stances on election transparency and all of that?
0: Andrea Bightley asks the question in the Free Press and speaks with us on radio stations across Michigan. Thank you.

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2: 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Congratulations to Erica Anstey, Chelsea Bailey, Trevor Blanchard, Nicholas Bogan, Sarah Brunel, Katie Burrell, Katie Burchett, Esther Caro, Meg Clayton, Scott Crawford, Joe Daniel, Desiree Durden, Grayson Eggy, Kate Gassman, Kyle Gerner, Tim Godfrey, Kenneth Ganache, Devin Hanko, Jasmine Hansen, Nathan Hawks, Matthew Hecht, Natalie Hurst, Rajani Contaretti, Kendra Kingsbury, Dylan Koch, Jeremiah Koch, Alec Krushar, Dana Londot, Amanda Northrup, Elena Paulson, Megan Poole, Violet Rollins.

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2: 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American Legion Post 85 in Berrien Springs will be hosting a Rally for the Legion fundraiser on Saturday, August 29th from 5 until 10 p.m. at the American Legion Post 85. It'll feature live music from Matt Onken from 5 until 6:30, dueling pianos in the street from 7 until 10. 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
3: 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But we love Formula One on this program. And coming up in September, the 4th to the 6th, it's the Italian Grand Prix that's been at the heart of the Formula One series since the World Championship in 1950. Monza, near Milano, is hosting the race, and few venues really capture the combination of history, high-speed action, and passionate support. They call it the Temple of Speed, and you can be sure to see emotional celebrations and a sea of red supporting Ferrari. And if you're going to watch that race, or maybe you're lucky enough to go to Italy to attend that race, you're going to see some serious spectacle racing. And the F1 cars hit the track. They have the practice sessions. And Tony Cuthbert and I will be live again this year from the Las Vegas Grand Prix in November. But this is a memorable sight. And if you're going to start ramping up and maybe paying attention, you get to do it in the morning, because of the time difference. And then you can start your day watching football the rest of the way. Charles Leclerc has done very well at this venue, and now he races, of course, for Ferrari. So that's the deal there. I'm looking forward Sunday to being at Comerica Park, or I don't know, you could call it Tiger Stadium, but you know what I'm talking about, the Tigers' home venue, and Los Doyers, the Los Angeles Dodgers, the world champions, looking for a three-peat. We'll be in Detroit. It'll be the third game of the series. And I don't know who's pitching yet. Maybe Yamamoto. And if he is, boy, that is fun to watch. The Tigers have not been fun to watch of late. And it's very interesting, obviously. It must be very emotional for Tarek Skubal to come back to town after just leaving the Tigers recently. Back with the Dodgers now, in a team that has a chance to win the World Series again, to play his old team, which largely has a chance to not make the postseason. That's a bummer. Anyway, if you're at the ballpark, I will see you Sunday, either in my seats or at the hot dog stand. Okay, pretty much you can do both of those places. Have a great weekend. It's MPS.

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0: Sometimes, after service, it feels like every step we take sets us back.
1: What you want, right? I'm so sick of this. Yeah. I can't do this.
0: Like we're getting buried under the weight of it all. There's always a path forward. We just have to find it. 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
1: I'm Ken Lundberg. Benton Harbor City Commissioners are being asked whether they want to resume fluoridating the city's water. The Parks and Economic Development Committee was told this week the city began adding fluoride to its water in 1951 to improve the community's dental health, but stopped during its lead waterline crisis a few years ago. City Manager Alex Little told the committee the Michigan Department of Environment, Great Lakes, and Energy is now asking whether the city wants to resume that practice. Commissioner Juanita Henry said that depends on the data commissioners can receive.
2: We haven't had fluoride in our water for 4 years. That's enough time to research as to what happened. Did it do well or did we not do well?
1: Henry said she wants to know what drawbacks and benefits might come from ending fluoridation. Commissioner Satana Warren agreed the full city commission will need more information before a vote.
3: I don't know if I feel confident that everybody's going to have time to do their research if this does go to the full commission. So my question is, if there is a report readily available, can that be pulled? Also, the positive effects on kids, and then if we can get any info on the grant.
1: Eagle previously provided the city with a grant to support fluoridation. Little said he has access to a report on the local effects of ending the program. He added, the program is mainly intended to strengthen children's dental health, and he believes local children have had more cavities since the practice ended. The full city commission could consider resuming fluoridation at its next meeting. A newly approved state grant will help the city of Buchanan further transform a popular park. We reported last week the city was awarded a $385,000 Michigan Natural Resources Trust Fund grant for a new enhancement at Riverfront Park. City Manager Tony McGee tells us this is the third year in a row the city has received a Natural Resource Trust Fund support for ongoing improvements at the attraction.
4: The first two phases we're getting ready to put out to bid right now. That'll include a new boat launch, a new fully accessible ADA canoe and kayak launch, some new parking and other site improvements. This next phase that this grant is for will be something we do in our next fiscal year. That'll include a new fishing platform, some new pit toilets, and some other parking and site improvements down in that area.
1: McGee says Riverfront Park is always bustling with visitors, especially kayakers who use what he says is the best boat launch in the city. It's also a popular fishing spot. A 2020 planning guide drafted for Buchanan with help from Andrews University architecture students identified increased river access as a major need for that community. Improving Riverfront Park off North Redbud Trail was cited as a key way to achieve that. In the WSJM newsroom, I'm Ken Lundberg.
5: ABC News, I'm Sherry Preston. The war in Iran going on for half a year now.
6: It's been 6 months since the U.S. and Israel launched massive strikes against Iran, wiping out its conventional military and killing more than 3,600 Iranians, according to human rights activists in Iran, including 165 people after an elementary school was struck, most of them children. All of this loss in a war the president said would be over in a matter of weeks.
5: ABC's Martha Raddatz. Thousands expected at a march on Washington today in support of voting rights. The Defend the Vote rally will take place at the Lincoln Memorial and coincides with President Trump's ongoing attempts to limit mail-in voting. In Nepal, the search for survivors from the devastating mudslide continues. The death toll more than 500. The Artemis II crew will receive the Congressional Space Medal of Honor today during a ceremony at the agency's Johnson Space Center in Houston. This is ABC News.
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10: Ample sunshine expected today, with daytime highs approaching 80. Lows dip down to about 60 tonight, mainly clear skies. Daytime highs approaching 81 tomorrow. Sunshine mixed with clouds at times. Cloudy skies with a few peaks of sun and dry Sunday and Monday, with highs in the mid-80s. A peak at the extended shows 85 Tuesday, 84 Wednesday, and 83 on Thursday. Right now, 66. That's your updated forecast. I'm meteorologist Paul Trombley.
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17: She's Just Wild About Harry was the magazine cover when the actress Meghan Markle got engaged to Prince Harry, Princess Diana's son, the so-called spare, who followed Prince William in the royal line of succession, that is, until William and Kate had kids, and Harry got bumped further and further down the line. He was always a bit of a mischievous fellow. We remember all those years ago when he went to a Halloween party dressed in a Nazi costume. Probably not the best thing. But, you know, if we're going to hold everybody to their youthful, proclivities, you throw the first stone. I mangled that, but you know what I mean. Anyway, back in the news again, because Meghan and Harry are moving back to the UK, just in time to be a burr in the saddle for his brother William, and maybe even his father, King Charles, who is recovering from cancer. And the aging monarch and the Queen are now going to have to deal with Meghan and Harry bouncing around. They had been safely tucked away in Montecito, where they made a big pile of money, which they also apparently spent. So back they come, trying to be half-in, half-out royals, as we understand it. The New York Post, which also has a California version, has an exclusive. The true scale of Meghan and Harry's U.S. political plans revealed. They requested a Oval Office meeting with President Joe Biden, and Meghan wanted to be elected to the United States Senate. Now, these two have tried all sorts of things, from making jam and selling it, to going on an interview with Oprah, to starting a podcast, to writing a book called Spare. Oh, they had all kinds of ideas, and some of them worked, most of them didn't. But they made a lot of money from Netflix, too, supposedly $100 million, something like that. But the Post is calling him delusional Prince Harry and Meghan Markle. They wanted political clout also. And they apparently considered that when Kamala Harris left her Senate seat ahead of the 2020 presidential election, that maybe Meghan Markle could fill that spot. And she wanted to be appointed to that seat. And they had discussions about it, and then apparently that was a non-starter. And just imagine that. The Duke and Duchess of Sussex and Senator Markle. Although she doesn't call herself Markle anymore, she calls herself Sussex. The appeal maybe got all the way to Governor Newsom, and of course he appointed the Secretary of State, Alex Padilla, to replace Harris, and then that didn't go anywhere. But there was an introductory meeting that they were planning to do, and the level of hubris is quite intriguing, isn't it, I would say. Now, if she had been appointed to the world's greatest deliberative body, the most exclusive club in the world, the United States Senate, it would have been challenged on constitutional grounds because Article 1, Section 9, Clause 8 of our founding document says that no person holding any office or profit or trust shall, without the consent of Congress, accept of any present emolument, office, or title of any kind from any king, prince, or foreign state. Okay, there's the thing. She's a Duchess of Sussex, so she can't be, apparently, in the United States Congress. So even if it's a non-working royal in the Senate, it would have flown in the face of a Republican tradition that Alexander Hamilton put in place in the Federalist Papers. And, you know, they don't want nobility here. And so elected officials, the cornerstone of our government, we didn't want a king. That's why we came over here, right? So even though she's an American who was appointed into that position, married into it is the way to say it, of Duchess, she could not be appointed senator. But what chops would she have had to do that anyway is the question. And it was late 2021, Prince Harry and Meghan Markle, the Duchess, requested an Oval Office meeting with the President. Not only that, they wanted accommodations at Blair House. That's the house down the street from the White House where the foreign leaders stay on state visits. And the White House said, no, thank you. That's not going to happen. They didn't want Harry and Meghan sitting down with the leader of the free world. It would have caused a major diplomatic kerfuffle with the British royal family, because remember, we still have to get along with them. And Joe Biden basically said, I don't want to get into a family squabble. And that's exactly what it would have been if they had gone into the president, and you know they would have made hay with it. Fun, huh? Yeah. Pennies from heaven for a talk show. Now what will they do, and who will pay for their lodging in England, and does Harry get to go to family events, and is she welcome there too, or they make her wait out in the hallway? Baseball royalty is coming to Detroit this weekend. The Dodgers are coming in to play the Tigers. I'll be at Comerica Park on Sunday if you happen to spot me there. Tim Neverett, the broadcaster, radio broadcaster for the Dodgers, was going to be on the program, but they didn't schedule him on the trip. He's been on with us before. He's one of the radio broadcasters that works with Charlie Steiner and the rest of the team there. And don't forget, Joe Davis from Lansing, Michigan, is the television announcer for the Dodgers. I wonder if he gets to come home for this series. They keep him pretty busy, though, because he calls NFL games for the network. So I wonder. But he does work, Joe Davis, with another guy who came originally from Detroit and gets back every once in a while. And that is, of course, the great color commentator on television who just got his star on the Hollywood Walk of Fame, Oral Hershiser, who grew up in Farmington Hills and joined us on the air a couple of weeks ago. Anyway, Tim Neverett, sorry you're not going to be here. He's going to go to Las Vegas and visit his kids for the week. And I'm happy for him in that regard. MPS through the AT&T microphones all across the state of Michigan and worldwide at mibigshow.com. It is Charlie Steiner, who used to be on ESPN, who is recovering from cancer and starting to work full ball games again, too. Anyway, I'll see you at Comerica Park this weekend. Through the AT&T microphones, it's Michael Patrick Shields. 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Give us tips. 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I'm not too big into WhatsApp, but I guess I can be found there as well. 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

0: let's talk about it. It is Friday, after all, and it's Michael Patrick Shields. The Lord has given me a well-instructed tongue. Don't know the word that sustains the weary. He wakens me morning by morning, and I'm very pleased to be with you on this morning. Isn't it interesting, since we talk politics and personalities, the way Second Lady Usha Vance responded to Abdul al-Sayed, the U.S. Senate candidate for the Democrats in Michigan, and he said some not-so-pleasant things about Usha Vance's husband, the Vice President of the United States, J.D. Vance, and talked about his appearance and talked about his grandfather and talked about what Usha must be thinking in her head when she has to be with J.D. Vance. And then he said something to the effect of, well, she's pregnant, so something must be going on there. You know, this was all spread out over a period, but how did she respond to that? The second lady, the wife of the vice president, a very accomplished woman in her own right, she said, quote, "I have to admit, I kind of laughed." And, you know, what a dignified way to respond, right? She could have said something horrible back or called him a terrible, you know, or whatever it might have been. But she just diffused the whole thing and said, well, I had to laugh. And if you can do that, I'm not good at it. And the older I get, the less good I get at it. Biting my tongue, you know. And some people say, well, you know, you got to stand up for yourself. But you know, most of my life, I just like, I would be astonished if somebody said something that rude. And now, you know, I get, I'm going to learn from Usha Vance. That's what I'm going to do. Now, I don't know if this customer needed to display consideration or forgiveness or what it was, but there was a disabled customer at a restaurant, and it was a wheelchair that the person was in, and she came to the restaurant to celebrate her birthday. And she's a singer and a songwriter, and so, you know, slightly well-known in her own right. So they brought her a cake, and what they did is, on the birthday cake, they had a plate, and the cake was on the plate, and it was a birthday cake with candles and everything. And then they wrote her name and a happy birthday greeting in kind of like, you know, frosting, kind of icing. Like, you know, they wrote the script letters in melted chocolate. So it said, "Happy birthday, wheelchair." And they were like, what? What? Happy birthday, wheelchair. And so this was very upsetting to the person in the celebration. And I guess what they figured out is that there was a note that said wheelchair for the server to designate where the cake was supposed to go at the table for the birthday. And whoever created the cake and put the message on it, instead of leaving that on the note, wrote it in script chocolate on the plate. And so this was deeply hurtful and upsetting. And I don't know how someone can make such a mistake like that, but they did apologize. And I don't know how you recover from that one, but yikes, that is seems stranger than fiction, doesn't it? Michael Patrick Shields with you. I don't know, this is equally offensive, but Tom Brady, the University of Michigan quarterback who went on to play for the New England Patriots and become the greatest quarterback of all time with the most Super Bowls, has sparked more fear that he's having a midlife crisis. He is 49 years old by now, and he is admitting he has added leather pants to his closet. Yeah, I mean, he wears a lot of Gucci and designer clothes, and he's been in commercials and ads and all that kind of thing because he doesn't have enough money yet. He's got to get some more. But, leather pants at 50 for Tom Brady. You remember CNN anchor Chris Cuomo? He used to come on after Don Lemon or before Don Lemon, I forget which one, and they would have the crosstalk. They were very popular during the pandemic, kind of the height of their powers there. Well, they both got the Ziggy from CNN. They both got their walking papers, their pink slip. They both got fired. But Barry Weiss, who's now the new, well, still relatively new CNN, CBS news editor-in-chief is where she is at the Tiffany Network, CBS. Apparently, she's been holding conversations with Chris Cuomo in recent months about possibly bringing him to CBS. He's in a contract with News Nation right now. And he still has a wrongful termination suit against CNN over his firing in 2021. So I don't know how that all comes out in the wash, if he has to stay at News Nation. And does he settle perhaps somehow with CNN in order to get out of that hole? Would he just be happier moving on instead of having a lawsuit? And would CBS want him if he's having a lawsuit against CNN? I don't know. Politics is our family business. Media is very interesting to us as well. And there are, you know, very human people making very human mistakes, including, I mentioned the New England Patriots a minute ago. We all remember when Robert Kraft went to a massage parlor in South Florida and got in trouble there. Well, the owner now of the 49ers got himself in trouble in Ohio. He was going to pay $140 for a dalliance at a trailer park in Ohio. He must have got that lesson from Tiger Woods. Anyway, so Kyle Shanahan, who's the coach of the 49ers, had to go in front of the media to talk about the team. And, of course, one of the reporters asked about the owner being arrested. And he took an Usha Vance diplomacy class because he said, quote, "I think that's kind of irrelevant to our guys." Next question. That's his boss, of course. Through the AT&T microphones, it's a Firekeepers Casino Friday with Michael Patrick Shields.
1: A message from Joshua Jackson, actor and Fair Volunteer ambassador.
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0: You ever come across a creepy story once in a while that freaks you out, and it's something you had never heard before, and it's a true story? Well, I have. It's Michael Patrick with you. James Dineen is the author of an article which I see in the New Yorker called The Mystery of Dark Oxygen. Dark oxygen. Scientists once thought life-sustaining oxygen existed only near Earth's surface. Then they detected it deep underground. Now, how does he know this? Well, he got suited up with some scientists, and they went into a three-story tall lift called the Cage. And the Cage ferries thousands of workers up and down a shaft each day. He tried not to think about the void. He went down into Earth seven times the height of the Empire State Building. Think about that. He said if we fell in, it would be a full minute before they hit the bottom, falling for a minute. And so the operator pulled down a gate with a clang, and they went into the darkness, and they began to drop down into the shaft. After half a mile, there's extremely salty radioactive water flowing out of a borehole. You know what I mean? I'm not going down there. And there was an author called Deep Life, The Hunt for the Hidden Biology of Earth, Mars, and Beyond. And I guess he was on the trip, too. But dark oxygen, way down below, is what they've been trying to discover. And what lives in those conditions, and why is there oxygen down there? You can look up the article for yourself if you want. But can you imagine getting into a shaft and going down that far into the darkness? You know what? I would say let's get up out of here as fast as we can, because I heard those stories of the miners that get stuck every once in a while. And that, you know, if you're at all claustrophobic or afraid of the dark or tight spaces. It's Michael Patrick Shields with you in the fresh air, the fresh oxygen of pure Michigan, the water and winter wonderland of the United States. And sure, I'm glad you're here. Find me anytime you like at MIBigShow.com.
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0: about you, but at this time of year, I start to get really sort of, what's the word? Not uncomfortable, but I start to sort of retool my life. And it's this feeling that comes without me seeking it, that we're going back to school, that it's time to get serious again. And that doesn't mean I'm not serious in the summer, but it means, you know, it is the summer after all. So you try to take some moments to enjoy what we have in pure Michigan. But this is back to school, time to button down. I presume people are going to start focusing more on the campaigns and business, and you just sort of get a back to school feeling. I do. And that can come with some, not dread, but maybe a little bit of anticipation, positive or negative. Can you use anticipation in a negative way? It isn't negative. This is maybe a little bit of foreboding. So some of the families in Michigan, and maybe yours, starting to get ready to send children back to school. And the experts have some steps. They want it to be a smooth transition for you, and that is for you. You think I'm saying kids, but you need a smooth transition as well. So a lot of emotions can come. Best way to support kids in feeling safe and secure with a big transition is to feel comfortable with it yourself. They see you're calm, they'll stay calm. And so one of the important parts of navigating this time, be thoughtful in preparation. The Harvard Graduate School of Education has a program called Making Caring Common. And so they have some ideas for you that might be suitable. Reset the sleep schedules, and that means start to do it now. If your bedtime's got a little loosey-goosey over the summer, well, now's the time to change that, because kids do need to be well-rested when they get to school, and it'll be easier to get them out of bed if they're not tired. So, you know, while you let them stay up late and watch the end of the baseball game, they're probably scrolling. Make them go to sleep now. Oh, the morning routine, practicing that is important too, believe it or not, because that'll hit you like a ton of bricks. So maybe have a couple of morning rehearsals, like, all right, this is the time you're going to be waking up, 6:30, got to have your teeth brushed and, you know, all cleaned up by 6:45, dressed by 7, breakfast by, you know, practice it maybe, and plan ahead for the school meals. Maybe your child gets a lunch at school. Maybe they don't. Maybe they need a big breakfast. Maybe they don't. Maybe something little to tide them over. You know, kind of figure out what they're going to need and start building your fridge and pantry with breakfasts and lunch and snacks so that you're not scrambling on the morning of, pardon the pun, if you're making them eggs. And, you know, I used to really like going shopping for school supplies. That was always fun to me, to pick out the lunchbox and the backpack and, you know, get all the pencils and everything. So stock up on the classroom goods and label everything with your child's name. I remember my son Harrison's mom, she bought him a thermos, and it looked like a scary thermos, like it was a Halloween style thing, and she wrote Scary Harrison on the side. It was such a cool memory from a long, long time ago. Anyway, label everything, because things can tend to get lost and all that sort of school supplies. Homework area. What does that mean? It's like a little office for your child. A quiet, organized area dedicated to schoolwork. Put all the supplies there and, you know, put the backpacks and the book bags and the papers there. And so when they get home and they settle down in there, they know, this is where I do my work. No distractions. Let's get after it. I don't know about you, but when I was a kid, I wanted my homework done as soon as possible so I could get outside and play. Maybe you let them play first. I don't know. But anyway, the shopping for supplies and setting up that area at home seems to be important, according to Harvard. So maybe it's important to you. Also, review the transportation plans. How's everybody getting to school? How are they getting home? Is the neighbor picking them up? Are they going on a bus? Who should they get in the car with? Who should they not? Who's picking them up at the bus stop? Practice it ahead of time. And hygiene, so important too. Hand washing, covering the coughs, using tissues. Because, you know, keep them safe and keep those who are at school with them safe. And then talk to them. What are they excited about? What are they nervous about? This, of course, is if you can get their attention. And say, oh, all right, well, yeah, okay, I see why you'd be nervous about that, but here's what's going to happen. Or say, oh yeah, gym class is going to be exciting. That's something to really look forward to. You know, you can handle it. You don't need Harvard or me or anybody telling you how to be a parent. But there you have it. Ease on into it. I'll tell you what is not easy. Artificial intelligence. And the Wall Street Journal says it has plunged the book industry into utter chaos. AI has plunged the book industry, publishing, into utter chaos. And that's the headline. The spectacular implosion of big deals over suspected AI use are forcing a reckoning over creativity, trust, and the future of the industry. A multi-million dollar book deal for a debut author was canceled because somehow they figured out, oh, this person didn't actually write this book. They used AI. Now, does it matter if people like reading it and they're happy and they make a lot of money with it? Does it matter if the author used AI? But this was a novelist, and the agents pulled the plug too because they didn't want to support the project. They couldn't verify the book had been wholly written by the client. You know, they have a reputation too. So what about authorship? What does that even mean? By the way, the book was called Call Me, I'll Hide the Body. And, you know, there was a number one song recently that was actually performed by artificial intelligence. And how does that make you feel? Ooh, I like this tune. A robot made it. Does it matter? Okay, Democrats lead the generic ballot by 6.8%, according to RioClear Politics. 59% of Michiganians view the president unfavorably. And so the consequential race is a toss-up between Mike Rogers and Abdul Al-Sayed for the open Senate seat. John James for governor trails Jocelyn Benson by 6.7%. And as we come down the stretch, it's going to be a long stretch, though, all of September and all of October. And of course, we start voting about midway through October. But that's where it kind of stands right now. I don't like to pay too much attention to polls because I don't want to discourage people from voting. But that's where it stands. And then also, of course, it's just which poll are you going to look at and which one are you going to trust and all that sort of thing. You are listening to Michael Patrick Shields. 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
7: 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I'm Michael Patrick Shields on News Talk Sports 94.9 WSJM.

Firekeeper's Casino Friday. It's Michael Patrick Shields. What's the most you've ever won at Firekeeper's or in a casino? Well, I always had the dream of winning $10,000 in one session. I got it to $2,000 one time. That was in Baccarat, and I was having a vodka martini, shaken, not stirred. What did I do with the winnings? Well, I want to thank my late friend Ken Devine for pulling me away from the table when I got up $2,000. He said, "That's enough. This party is over." And so I bought an Omega Seamaster watch as a souvenir. And that is because that is the watch James Bond 007 Pierce Brosnan wore. And so now I still have it as a souvenir. And that watch cost $2,000. And I had no business buying a $2,000 watch, but I knew it would last forever. We need 007 now because it appears we may already be in World War III, according to the New York Times' Brett Stevens. The opinion piece has World War III already started. And after Russia invaded Ukraine, he wrote a column back in 2022. This is how World War III begins. And he thinks 4 years on, he's right. And that is a concerning sort of thing when you think that China has its eyes on Taiwan and what happens next. We, you know, now in a war with Iran and the Middle East, and good heavens. You wondered what it was like back in the day. Now you know. China now has a hypersonic missile putting the United States on notice. It's a warhead that's capable of avoiding interception and hitting aerial targets thousands of miles away. Would China ever use something like that? Now that is seriously spooky. And not only that, there was some mystery going on recently, just this week, in fact, where one of our ambassadors or one of our diplomats was in Moscow. And where people were kind of wondering, you know, what was going on over there. At the same time, apparently, America had a couple of its long-range bombers up in the sky, what they call the doomsday planes. They were up circling, and so people are always wondering, why do those planes go up when they go up? Does it mean that something serious happened? Or does it mean that, you know, like it's a routine thing? I'm not saying we should know everything about what goes on all the time, but all of that was happening this week. And if that makes you fearful that, you know, they're not telling us everything, you can sure see why. It's MPS with you, and it won't be a bomb or a missile. By the way, the Russians also have a missile that can stay up there for 2 days. So you know how they always talk about it's 17 minutes for an intercontinental ballistic missile to make it from Russia to Washington? They now have built one that can float around up there for 2 days, and they're calling it the Flying Chernobyl. And Chernobyl was the nuclear plant, you know, that melted down. But if it was up there like the Sword of Damocles for 2 days, say that missile's up there, and it could come down and rain down hellfire at us at any moment, that would be pretty spooky too. I would think the Star Wars defense system might be capable of shooting it down if it's going to be up there that long, but I don't know when you get to space. Sort of dodgy. But I was saying, it won't be a missile, it'll be a wrecking ball for the Kennedy Center. Yeah, the Trump administration is saying they'll demolish the Kennedy Center if they aren't allowed to follow their plans for the site, and that includes putting Donald Trump's name on the front of the building. You remember they were going to redo the Kennedy Center, and then the courts, I think, or Congress got involved and said you can't touch that and take your name off of that. The Trump administration is saying unless they can gussy it up, the Kennedy Center is going to deteriorate further into an unsafe, decrepit structure, and it'll have to be taken down. And they're going to build instead a large outdoor amphitheater overlooking the Potomac River. And they say that the Kennedy Center, as it is right now, is an embarrassment to the nation. Also kind of embarrassing, as we understand it, is that Republicans have decided to have a national midterm convention. And Donald Trump is spearheading it. It's going to be in Dallas at the American Airlines Center September 9th and 10th.
just a couple of months before the November midterm elections. And they've never done this before. It's a convention like in a presidential year, except in the midterms. It'd be a big pep rally, essentially, is what it would be. But apparently, there are concerns being raised now that the ticket prices are too high, the optics are terrible, and it might not be well attended. And it might be just a sort of pep rally for Donald Trump. Now, midterm elections often are not very favorable, necessarily, to the president in office. But we'll see how that all shakes out. Everything is kind of new, isn't it? We really don't know what to expect. We do know what to expect in the movies, and there are some interesting ones coming for sure. Can you believe Sacha Baron Cohen is coming back again with Ally G? It's called Ally G, Who Am I? The provocative, dumb character is making its return. Watch your screens in October if you dare see that movie again. Ridley Scott, too, has a film coming, too, that a lot of people are excited about. You know, he did Blade Runner and Alien, the director who did The Martian. He's a cinematic maestro, and a lot of people respect his work. He's got The Dog Stars, and that'll have Josh Brolin and Jacob Elordi. And apparently it's going to be a somewhat controversial film adapted from Peter Heller's book of the same name, The Dog Stars. And it has to do with space and cybernetics and a world hollowed out by a global pandemic. Apocalyptic survival. Well, that sounds like a nice Halloween movie. It's Michael Patrick Shields with you through the AT&T microphones on a Friday. It's a good weekend to go to the movies. It's always a good time to go to the movies. 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

0: Sometimes, after service, it feels like every step we take sets us back.
1: What, right? I'm so sick of this. Yeah. I can't do this anymore.
0: Like we're getting buried under the weight of it all. There's always a path forward. We just have to find it. 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
2: Friday morning, Michael Patrick Shields. It's going to be a busy weekend of travel, followed by the Labor Day weekend of travel. And I really don't mean to upset you, but there have been some incidents on the roads in recent days which have given me cause to pause. And so I want to share them with you just so that you realize you've got to be not only safe on the roads, but vigilant. And I always tell young people who say, I'm a good driver, don't worry about it. I said, it's not you I'm worried about, even though it might be. But we don't know what's coming at us most of the time. For instance, a mother and her two teen daughters were out for a night of fun. They were celebrating a birthday. They died in a fiery wreck. It was a wrong-way driver. And if you've ever been in a situation with a wrong-way driver coming at you, you know, it's a game of chicken. Which way are they going to go? Which way are you going to go? You have a split second to decide. This was a Honda Accord, a family car, engulfed in flames after a northbound wrong-way driver slammed into them and another southbound vehicle, and it was early on a Sunday morning, 12:45 a.m. This was in Bakersfield, California, according to the Highway Patrol. Even more tragically, the trio leaves behind a brother and a son who will turn 16 the same day as the birthday they were out to celebrate. So there you have a mother and two teen daughters dead, leaving a brother behind. It's unimaginable pain for that family. And a 44-year-old man driving a BMW and his passenger were taken to the hospital with severe injuries. Two passengers in the third vehicle involved, a Chevy Colorado, had minor injuries, and the crash is under investigation. So, I'm not saying that I'm depress you. I'm just saying there, but by the grace of God, go all of us when we're behind the wheel of a car, whether we're driving or whether we're being driven, whether we hit someone or whether we're being hit. And, you know, there's so much only we can do with defensive driving to be aware of this and to avoid it. But God save you and God save me and God comfort, if there's any way, the families of these victims.
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3: I'm Ken Lundberg. The county officials that help oversee Local Workforce Development Board Conexus Group will meet next week to discuss a leadership change at the organization. Conexus President Todd Gustafson announced this month he's stepping down effective September 8. Conexus announced the same day its board had selected an interim leader, but county officials pushed back, with Berrien County Commission Chair Mac Elliott telling us that's a county decision. He told commissioners on Thursday that meetings should be held next week for leaders of the counties and appointees to discuss the matter.
4: You know, we're lucky we have some folks who have been recently appointed who are truly an asset, and going forward, I think, can help to form the backbone of an organization that will be geared to better serve folks who need job training, folks who need jobs, to meet the mission statement.
3: Commissioner Julie Werfel, a member of the County Oversight Board, said Conexus has called a special meeting that she believes concerns the interim appointment, meaning county officials would need to meet shortly afterward. Elliott said he believes the board can come together to create a roadmap to get Conexus back on the right path. Meanwhile, Berrien County Corporate Counsel Thaddeus Hackworth said the inquiry into the agency's records continues, and he expects to have a report with findings and recommendations for the county board soon. The Berrien County Board of Commissioners has approved a new program intended to help developers borrow money for certain energy, water efficiency, and environmental projects. The board heard on Thursday from Community Development Director Dan Fetty about PACE, the Property Assessed Clean Energy Program. He said developers borrowing money for energy efficiency projects could have the county place a special assessment on their property to pay off a loan.
5: A developer enters into a private borrowing with lenders, and then they voluntarily enter into a special assessment contract that's placed on their land. That contract runs with the title throughout the ownership of the property in perpetuity until the loan is paid off.
3: Betty said there's no risk to the county because even if a developer becomes delinquent on payments, it's the bank that loses out. He told commissioners PACE will be administered by Lean and Green Michigan, LLC. The company's John Wiley said there's already local interest.
6: Projects big and small, food and beverage have reached out to us, industrial and residential. I'm so excited to start working with these groups.
3: Betty said PACE program loans could help developers pay for things like HVAC work, water improvements, electrical upgrades, and solar installation, potentially saving millions. Commissioner Terry Freeling said PACE sounds like something that would spur economic development. Commissioners then voted unanimously to establish a countywide PACE district launching the program. In the WSJM newsroom, I'm Ken Lundberg.
7: ABC News, I'm Sherry Preston. Jurors in the Lindsay Clancy murder trial are beginning their first full day of deliberations. Nine women and three men deciding whether the Massachusetts mom intentionally murdered her three children in 2023. Defense attorneys say she was suffering from postpartum psychosis at the time. ABC's Deborah Roberts is at the courthouse.
8: The judge in this case praised those jurors who have sat through 21 days of intense and often disturbing testimony, saying he's never seen one more focused on the facts. Well, now, of course, we'll see how long it takes them to sort them all out.
7: In Washington,
9: if I can show,
7: thousands taking part in a rally at the Lincoln Memorial today, protesting voting rights they say have been stripped under President Trump. More than 300 people pulled from a hydraulic plant tunnel in Nepal. They were rescued after the mudslide that killed at least 500. The Congressional Space Medal of Honor being given to the crew of the Artemis II mission in Houston shortly. This is ABC News.
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16: Highs level off around 80 this afternoon under clear skies. Mainly clear skies tonight. Lows level off around 60. Sunshine mixed with clouds at times tomorrow. High temperatures reach up to 81. Mainly cloudy skies and dry Sunday and Monday with highs in the mid-80s. Taking a look at the extended forecast, 86 Tuesday, 84 Wednesday, and 83 on Thursday. Currently 72. That's your updated forecast. I'm meteorologist Paul Trombley.
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17: 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Business leaders for Michigan wants more jobs, higher personal income, and a healthy economy. And Jeff Donofrio, the CEO there, shared some information with us that the business leaders, those people that I just mentioned, think that the next governor, whoever it is, should focus on education, the workforce, and business fundamentals. And it's important that they do it quickly because that could set the tone for the next 8 years and Michigan's future. So you can learn more at businessleadersformichigan.com or ask some of the people who seek to be leaders, including former state rep Ryan Berman, who is 45 years old and wants to go back to Lansing. He's a candidate for state senate in the 13th district. It's a new district, and he is running against Democrat Sean Carlson for that spot in the legislature. He served two terms from 2019 until 2022. And the 13th is a new district, isn't it, Mr. Berman?
22: Yes, thanks for having me this morning. Because of the Independent Redistricting Commission and some lawsuits based on how they drew lines out of Detroit, this is a brand new district. The Metro Detroit area got a few new districts. This is one of them. It's all of southwest Oakland County. So has all of West Bloomfield, Commerce Township, Wolverine Lake, Wixom, Walled Lake, Sylvan Lake, Orchard Lake, Kego Harbor, Southern Waterford, Northern Novi, South Lyon Township, Milford. Big chunk, big area.
17: Sometimes if you're going to knock doors in some of those neighborhoods, you're going to walk a long way in between homes, aren't you?
22: Oh, yeah, absolutely.
17: Big houses.
22: So,
17: yeah.
22: Yeah, big houses, especially on the lake, and this is the lakes area. So I think it has probably the most amount of lakes out of any other district in Michigan. I know my house district that it did, which is wholly enclosed within this new Senate district.
17: Well, it sounds like one of the houses you were knocking doors at definitely needed water, but not in a lake, in a fire hose. What happened?
22: Yeah, you know what? It's one of those things where it happens to be, especially in this big district, where, all right, where do you choose to walk that day, you know, has an effect. And this was definitely one of those right place, right time situations. I was over by the lakes, actually by Upper Straits Lake, and just finished a street and decided I had a little bit more time. It was actually my 21st anniversary that day, and my wife was waiting for me to come home for us to go celebrate, go out to dinner. And I'm like, hey, I have a little bit of time before reservations, before I have to get back. And the first house down the next street, it has a good conversation with a homeowner, and her kids were, you know, interrupting a little bit. And she's like, hey, give me a minute. And all of a sudden, we smelled some smoke. So she opened back up her door and is like, kids, is there something burning in here? What's going on? Did you set something on fire? Kind of jokingly. And they're like, no, not in here. I'm like, okay, figure somebody, you know, must be overcooking their dinner or something. And then all of a sudden heard a kind of like a little something falling or a crash. And so I stepped out and peeked my head around the corner to like, hey, what's going on? And she followed me, and we looked, and I saw across the street in the backyard of the house flames. Oh. And it took a minute, and I, you know, to process. I'm like, because people have bonfires, not really in this time. Mm-hmm. And is that a deliberate thing? Is it an accidental thing? And she immediately recognized this wasn't right and yelled fire. And we both ran across the street to see that it started spreading from the back deck immediately and onto the house. And she, you know, started calling her neighbor's names. And the side door was kind of like, it was unlocked, and she opened it up and yelled for her neighbor and then, you know, kind of took off. I didn't know what she was doing, but I'm actually a reserve police officer. So, you know, my training kind of kicked in and in situations like that. And I went into the home and cleared all the rooms to make sure there's nobody passed out, sleeping, a child, dogs, jeez, you know, whatever. And so I'm running up the stairs in the home and up to the second level to make sure nobody's in there. And I can see the flames on, you know, through the second floor window at this point, reaching up the house. And I'm just like thinking in my head, and, you know, there's like a baby's crib and there's nobody in it. And luckily, and there's no pets. And I'm now like, okay, I'm not getting trapped in here. Like, oh my God, this house is going up. This is crazy. Oh. And started, well, you know, going back down the stairs, and, you know, the thoughts in moments like that you think of, it's always like, if you had time to save one thing at a house, a burning house, what would it be? And most people like photo albums. And I'm just like, I'm not searching for photo albums in here. I'm getting out. And immediately when I walk back out the side door there, I see the homeowner that I was talking to coming, dragging a hose across the street. And I'm like, oh, wow. Okay, I guess we're doing this. Like, I, you know, I didn't even, like, think to, like, okay, we could, you know, I thought it was good. This house is going up, and that's that. And so I grabbed the other end of this hose and helped pull it across into the backyard. And she, I mean, she was like the hero of this thing, taking charge, you know, going for your neighbor. I think that's, you know, what we have to get out of this is keep an eye out, yeah, you know, in your neighborhood. And she hooked it up to the spigot, and I grabbed the end of the hose, and I, you know, pull the trigger, and it starts misting, like you're going to mist flowers. I'm like, oh, this isn't going to do. And I'm like, click, click, click. I'm like, how many different, you know, nozzles does this thing have? And finally got it to a powerful one. And you know, before you it was crazy. And I'm like, okay, wow, this is working. It was like amazing. And actually at that moment when everything subsided and it's going, and I'm like, all right. And I pulled my phone out to like take a video to show my wife, like, because I felt like, let's go, like, where I'm at, what I'm doing. For a couple different reasons.
0: Sure, you put out a fire.
22: Yeah, exactly. Yeah, okay, that's really what you're doing. And
0: did you stop the fire?
22: Yeah, but you know what? What's funny is so I have a little video clip, like literally 2 seconds, and realized, no, this isn't a good idea to try to video, because in the video you hear, oh, it's on fire underneath the deck too. And it's like, okay, I can't do two things at once. And yeah. And at that point, when it was subsiding, the neighbor ended up taking a photo of me, doing this out. And afterwards, it's like, I got a pretty cool picture of you. I'm like, oh, okay, let's take a look.
0: Congratulations, Ryan Berman, candidate for State Senate, Republican in Commerce Township, and happy anniversary.
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0: What's it like to have a talk show? It's pennies from heaven. Every day you look at the news, listen to the news. There's so much fun to talk about, and also sometimes it's scary, and sometimes it's exciting and laughable. Sometimes it's whimsical. U.S. President Donald Trump threatening to rename Lake Ontario Lake America because of the trade talks going on with the Canadians. And Ontario Premier Doug Ford told the president he could kiss his blank. And Trump said the premier is Flunky Ford. That's how it's been going down. I began to wonder what happens with Tim Hortons donuts and coffee. You know what I mean? If you go into Windsor or you go into Sault Ste. Marie, you're not going to be able to buy any American whiskey because they just took it all off the shelves and said, forget it. No Jack Daniels will be sold in Canada. What about Tim Hortons going the other way? Because some people really, really like their coffee and they really, really like their donuts and Tim Hortons coffee. I don't know. It seems like a bargain. But some of these coffees, when you buy them, the specialty coffees, or you buy them for maybe delivery sometimes when they bring them on DoorDash. Does a coffee travel on DoorDash? I don't know. But Bobby Finn talked about the actual cost, and this is without necessarily tariffs, of coffee.
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1: 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Then that means the total you would pay would be
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2: A large iced coffee.
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2: Why do I have to pay all these fees for an iced coffee?
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3: Man, practicing fuzzy math again.
0: 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And you can do it largely even through text, I think. 866-CALL-HALL, a free 5-minute mortgage review, and that will allow you to find out if you can get access to the equity in your home, how much you've got, cash out refinance, skip a couple of payments, pre-qualify to buy a home. And David Hall, the CEO and founder of that company, says it's a very good time to buy.
4: There's less competition right now. So buyers are actually a little bit more in control, which is odd to say in the summertime, where they have the opportunity to negotiate, and more sellers are coming down on their price a little bit because of the fact that mortgage interest rates have gone up. There's more opportunity for buyers to call the shots.
0: The Gordie Howe Bridge was in play, too. for a while in this trade war with Canada. Claude Molinari is the CEO of Visit Detroit at visitdetroit.com. And if you go to Detroit now, and especially for the trucks that are taking auto parts and goods and supplies back and forth, it's a quick way across the river.
5: Well, with the new Gordie Howe Bridge opening, I think this is a fantastic step in the right direction and making things better. To have a bridge that's connecting Highway 401 with Michigan's Interstate 75, it's just a perfect opportunity for us. And think about this. We've increased between the Gordie Howe, the Ambassador, and the tunnel, we've increased the throughput from Canada to the United States and back and forth by 30%.
0: Yeah, now I wonder if the mayor of Windsor might want to rename the Detroit River the Windsor River. What if he says that? And it'd be like pickerel and walleye. They call it pickerel, we call it walleye. It is the same fish. Michael Patrick Shields with you through the AT&T microphones. For 1,700 years, Christians believed the tomb of Jesus lies within Jerusalem's Church of the Holy Sepulchre. I visited it myself, and you're surprised how close the tomb is to the site of the crucifixion, which I always thought was a little peculiar. And now they have had some excavations where they think they have found evidence of a funeral landscape, along with some areas, planted vines, olive trees. And they think maybe they found a new spot where possibly the tomb of Christ would be. And there's always been some dispute in Israel, too, the time we broadcast from Jerusalem, where they have a place called the Garden Tomb, where people go and visit. And so there's been always a little bit of confusion. And we will touch base very soon with Jill Daly from Israel Tourism and find out what the truth of the matter is about where Christ is buried. You can go visit all of these places. And we will be broadcasting from there in the coming days. It's MPS through the AT&T microphones.
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10: 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American Legion Post 85 in Berrien Springs will be hosting a Rally for the Legion fundraiser on Saturday, August 29th from 5 until 10 p.m. at the American Legion Post 85. It'll feature live music from Matt Onken from 5 until 6:30, dueling pianos in the street from 7 until 10. 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
0: Dennis Muchmore was chief of staff for Governor Rick Snyder. Do you think John James knows what he's getting into if he's elected governor?
12: Well, I'm not sure anybody really knows what they're getting into. I think Gretchen had probably a little bit better idea what she was getting into than most people do for these issues, and they come at you on a daily basis. We had 87 projects going on at one time inside the executive office.
0: Anybody who has dined with me or traveled with me, and apparently also with Tony Cuthbert, has noticed at the end of a meal, and I don't know if what we called obsessive compulsive disorder or what have you, but I will sort of pile my plates and dishes, glasses and silverware all together, pile it up and make it handy so that when the server comes around, I presume they can just scoop it right up and go. They don't have to grab from all over the table. And sometimes if your plate is even empty, I might take yours and put it on mine and make it all tidy. And I'm not exactly sure why I do that. And Tony, do you have any idea why you do that too?
13: I'm just trying to be helpful. I mean, I worked in restaurants all throughout my younger life, and I thought it was the right thing to do.
0: Turns out that might not be true.
14: Never stack your plates for the server. It feels helpful. It tells the table you're used to clearing your own. And at a formal table, it makes the staff's job harder, not easier. The plates go out in a set order, and your stack breaks it. First, leave everything exactly where it was set. Plate, glass, bread plate. Nothing slides, nothing gets gathered. Good servers clear from a specific side in a specific sequence, and they're faster when you haven't rearranged the table for them. Second, never hand anything up. When the server reaches in, you sit back, hands in your lap, and keep the conversation going. Passing plates upward turns the clearing into an event. The whole skill is acting like it isn't happening. Third, if you want to help, your silverware already does it. Fork and knife together on the plate says finished. One quiet thank you when it's taken.
0: Okay. All right. I'll try it, I guess. Or maybe I won't. It's Michael Patrick Shields lifting a glass to you today.
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0: As James Blanchard intimated on this program this week, the Ontario premier has unloaded on Donald Trump. Reagan would be throwing up, he said, when it comes to Donald Trump and the trade war with Canada. And we now read that Canada threatens to cut electricity to the United States as the trade dispute escalates. And Premier Ford warned everything's on the table if the dispute deteriorates, including shutting off electricity exports and mineral shipments from Ontario to the United States. You're listening to Michael Patrick Shields, and, you know, we have the Great Lakes. In response, Donald Trump, our president, says maybe he'll rename Lake Ontario Lake America. Patrick Anderson knows the real cost, if you will, of this trade war with Canada. He's the CEO of the Anderson Economic Group. He's on our radio stage, our AT&T line, right this very moment. Thank you very much. Bonjour and welcome to the program.
1: Oh, yeah. Bonjour, Michael Patrick.
0: Mon Dieu, mes amis. What does it mean to all of us?
1: Well, for those of us in Michigan, it means a lot. Michigan is very close to Canada geographically and very close economically. Many of us are north of Canada, which I commonly remind people when I talk to them in Canada. And we make the cars that the Canadians also make. They accept our agricultural goods, although with some tariffs, and we accept a lot of theirs. We sell appliances. We accept oil from them. So it's a lot of connection. And I will say that Michigan, as well as Ohio, Indiana, and others, have benefited from this. It's not a one-way street. It's a benefit to us. It's also a tremendous benefit, particularly to Ontario. And so there's a lot on the table for us, this unseemly trade spat that's emerged now into a full-out rhetorical war. You didn't even, Michael Patrick, it was nice and judicious of you to not mention everything that Mr. Ford said.
0: Something about lips and bottoms, I guess, right?
1: Yeah, yeah. Just like really things you should not be saying if you're an elected leader about the elected leader of another country, especially if you're negotiating with them. So we have a lot on the table here. Some of this is downright silly, but it is very serious in terms of the stakes.
0: The president, our president, says that Canada needs us more than we need them. Is that accurate?
1: On balance, yes, but is it helpful? Not really, because we both benefit from each other. Canada's economy is so much smaller than the United States. It depends on the U.S. more than the U.S. depends on Canada. So in that sense, the president's correct. But in the sense of what's helpful to us and what's helpful to Canada, we benefit from trading with each other. And we have, not just for years, but for centuries at this point. So, and for the auto industry, we're talking about at least six decades of benefit. So it is definitely something where Canada and the U.S. benefit from their relationship. They have benefited for a while, and it's not only unseemly, it's just absolutely counterproductive for us to engage in this kind of trade war.
0: What about the concept I've heard thrown around, too, that Canada gets the benefit of being the 51st state without paying their fair share?
1: You can bring that up, and there's some benefit. If you are near the United States and you're an ally, the chance of you getting invaded is very small. So that is a big benefit. The U.S. and Canada share a lot of standards. You can seamlessly call people in Canada. By the way, you can speak to most people in Canada in English very easily, and even a lot of the people who speak French can speak to you in English if they want to. So we have a lot of standards and other things we make together. In fact, the economic classification is called the North America Industrial Classification System. We literally call it that in economics because we just share it with Canada and with Mexico. So we benefit, Canada benefits. We want there to be a 5,000-mile undefended border that we don't have to put troops on. I would think calling them the 51st state is a little, let me say, provocative. But Canada definitely benefits from being right next to the United States and sharing not just a border, but a lot of culture, laws, and standards.
0: Why are we going to worry about Greenland strategically when we're ticking off Canada?
1: That is a good point, Michael Patrick. I do want to note that there is some silliness to that. If you look at the Anderson Economic Group list of the actual items that the U.S. tariffed, there are things like feathers, honey, hockey sticks, girls' sweaters. There shouldn't be a trade war over girls' sweaters. Sorry.
0: Fishing rods, ice skates, golf equipment, shears, fabrics and yarns, etc. And what about this business of renaming Lake Ontario to Lake America?
1: I mean, I know. Let's get the Canadian geese and rename them American geese. How about that? This kind of stuff. I mean, that's the kind of rhetoric that I prefer over what the Ontario Premier said, because it's personally insulting. But it is really silly. And we have a lot on the table, particularly in Michigan. So we want these items to be resolved. We don't want our politicians saying these kind of things. And you start talking about cutting even more things, it just is not helpful to us. We want to go back to making money and having jobs together with Canadians and get over this kind of partially silly and partially now very serious trade war rhetoric.
0: No more Canadian bacon. Can't call it that anymore either. And I'm also reminded of the space shuttle when it used to be up, when that was operating. Remember that big arm that would move satellites in and out? It had always had the big word Canada with the flag on it. So there was collaboration. There was a time. Patrick Anderson, in the last minute, what happens next?
1: I'd like to note here that there was actually some restraint shown by President Trump. This deadline is months away. The actual tariffs that were imposed on Saturday are, as you said, feathers, hockey sticks, women's sweaters. Not that painful. They're not zero, but not that painful. And the Canadian rhetoric is really off the charts now with the statement by the Canadian Premier, and you know we're going to let them shiver. And I hope they walk that back. And
0: well, when you can out rhetoric Donald Trump, you're really flying high. Thank you, Patrick Anderson, Anderson Economic Group, right here in Michigan, with Michael Patrick Shields all across Michigan. Have you ever wondered why health insurance costs seem to keep going up? I was doing some research online and I stumbled upon some surprising information on Blue Cross Blue Shield of Michigan's website, miBlueDaily.com/affordability. 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It's eye-opening information that can help everyone better understand the complexities of the healthcare system and its impact on your health insurance costs.
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3: 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Congratulations to Erica Anstey, Chelsea Bailey, Trevor Blanchard, Nicholas Bogan, Sarah Brunel, Katie Burrell, Katie Burchett, Esther Caro, Meg Clayton, Scott Crawford, Joe Daniel, Desiree Durden, Grayson Eggy, Kate Gassman, Kyle Gerner, Tim Godfrey, Kenneth Ganache, Devin Hanko, Jasmine Hansen, Nathan Hawks, Matthew Hecht, Natalie Hurst, for Johnny Contaretti, Kendra Kingsbury, Dylan Koch, Jeremiah Koch, Alec Krushar, Dana Londot, Amanda Northrup, Elena Paulson, Megan Poole, Violet Rollins, Nick Roskam, Caitlin Samsel, Jake Southern, Austin Trusinski, Matt Weiger, Ashley Williams, Lacey Walter, and Jillian Wygonik. 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
4: $1 million. 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
5: This is a game I can't afford to play.
4: I know.
0: Bond. More than once, I've sidled up to the Baccarat table with a vodka martini, shaken, not stirred, because it's a place you can do that kind of thing. And Jim Wise is there. And Jim, if we were there for breakfast right now at Firekeepers Casino in Battle Creek, it's on I-94, right where 69 crosses in, we could have, because of the 17th anniversary food specials, at Dacey's Sportsbook, a chicken Caesar pizza, or something called a pickle pie. We could also get bison meatball hash. And at Smoke and Fire, we could get a fried chicken biscuit. And what a way to start, finish, or wake up in the middle of the night and enjoy those foods. Happy 17th anniversary yet again.
6: You know, it's been a great month so far, and we are going to go out with a couple of big bangs this weekend, with Friday night being ZZ Top in concert. That is sold out. And then Saturday night, we come back to a huge promotional giveaway. It is our Luxury Lane Cadillac giveaway, and it's got a little bit of everything, MPS. So it's got a lot of winners. For example, at 2 p.m. in the afternoon, seven winners are going to each get $1,700 in free slot play. And at 4 o'clock, three winners get $7,000 each in free slot play. But then it's time to turn toward cash, because we don't want to let cash get omitted or ignored. So at 6 o'clock, three winners get $7,000 in cash each. Meanwhile, at 8 o'clock, check this out. One winner, $17,000 cash. And then coming up at 10 o'clock is the grand finale. That is one winner for a 2026 Cadillac CT5 Sport. So winners all day, a lot of them, all different kinds, from free slot play to cash to a beautiful Cadillac, all coming up on Saturday in our Luxury Lane giveaway at Firekeepers.
0: Now, you approved this with somebody, right, Jim? Are you giving away all this cash and credits, and you're going to give away a Cadillac? They know you're doing this, right?
6: Well, you know, it's always easier to ask forgiveness afterward, you know? So, you know, the ads have already run. The billboards are up. The ads on Michigan's Big Show are running. So, I mean, we have to go ahead and do it now. We can't pull the strings in on that now. So, big cash, big free slot play, and a big, beautiful Cadillac all coming up on Saturday in the Luxury Lane giveaway at Firekeepers. So we're keeping the action going. So whether it's great dining or four diamond accommodations or big promotions, We've got it all, and we're going to have a lot of it this weekend.
0: There's no point in living if you can't feel alive. And when you say the word Cadillac, it just has a meaning beyond the actual meaning, don't you think? Cadillac, that word has transcended the car.
6: It really has. And I mean, especially, you know, for those maybe, I don't know, over the age of 40 or something like that, it meant even more. But it is on the comeback. The last couple of years, we've really seen Cadillac do great things with their models and their line and the quality of their product. So back, it's coming. And it has had some runs as America's premier car over the years. So we're excited to give one away. And when people see it in our lobby, they're thrilled to see it there as well.
0: Yeah, Firekeepers is the Cadillac of casinos, that kind of thing. You know what I'm saying? And they even have a Formula One team now. And Firekeepers gives us a car race every year, too. So once again, starting at noon on Saturday, what do we have to do to get in on this winning all the way through 10 o'clock?
6: So each hour, so the drawings are at 2, 4, 6, 8, and 10. So it's kind of like craps, right? You want all those good, even numbers. But in the hour leading up to each one of those drawings, at some point in that hour leading up, so for example, for the 2 o'clock drawing, somewhere between 1 and 1:59, you need to do the following. Swipe your card at a slot machine to where it says welcome and your first name, or sit down at a table game and have one of the table staff swipe your rewards card, or just simply go to a promotional kiosk, which sits kind of in the middle of the casino near our Money Keeper's main stage, and swipe your card there. All it does is tells us, hey, this guest is here. Let's take their entries and throw them into basically the active barrel, because we don't want to be standing there calling names all day going, Bueller. We want to call people who are there. So that's why you activate in the hour one time. But play is not required, okay? And you got a free entry in the first time this month that you swipe the card. We also automatically give you a free entry. So there's not a lot of work to be done. You've got to, though, have one card swipe in the hour leading up to each of the drawings.
0: In a sense, it doesn't cost you anything.
6: No, because, again, you get a Red Hot Rewards card, doesn't cost anything to get. Swipe it, and we're going to give you a free entry. And then you just need to activate that entry each hour before each of the drawings.
0: You happy to have football back?
6: Oh, yes. And by the way, I got a little piece of news for you, because you're always the news breaker.
0: Got you
6: the date of the 2027 Firekeepers Casino 400. It's going back to where it traditionally was many years ago, Father's Day. So it's going to be on June the 20th of 2027, Father's Day, Firekeepers Casino 400, Michigan Speedway. I hope I don't get in trouble with my friends there for blurting that out. And I'm sure they're going to have their tickets up and going. But what a great thing to do is take the family or take dad on Father's Day and go out and see Michigan's only NASCAR race.
0: Put the pedal to the metal and get to Firekeepers this weekend, too. Thank you, Jim Wise, for the breaking news on a real serious Pure Michigan event. Firekeepers Casino in Battle Creek, my happy place.
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1: It's out.
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1: it's in. You know, it's because it's not out. That's why. Which means when the ball touches the line in football, it's
2: in.
1: No. It's out, you know, it's because it's not in. That's why. Which means in non-American football, when the ball touches the line, it's
2: out?
1: No. Why would you think? It's in, you know, it's because that's why. And if you want to bet on these sports where the balls touch the line, you can
3: Can go to Firekeepers and Dacey's Sportsbook, and you can bet online on the Firekeepers app or in Battle Creek. At I-94, right where 69 crosses in near Marshall. That's where Firekeepers Casino is. Tony Cuthbert is right here, too.
4: MPS, it's week zero of college football, so we're right at it. And if you were going to take that Dean Trailways bus out to California, not going to see UCLA this weekend, but you could see USC. This is a nationally televised game on NBC, 3 o'clock, and they bring in the powerhouse of San Jose State. In terms of the marquee matchup on Saturday, North Carolina versus TCU, that will take place in Dublin. That's always a lot of fun. Locally, though, if you want to make a trip to Ypsilanti, much more accommodating, Eastern Michigan. The Eagles host newest MAC member, Sacramento State. That is a 6:30 toe to leather. And you can wrap it all up with Memphis at UNLV at 10 o'clock. So it's a full day of college football on week zero. That's brought to you by Dean Transportation.
3: Howard Cosell used to say, speaking of sports, and that's what Tony Cuthbert does. I'm Michael Patrick Shields at MIBigShow.com.
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6: I'm Ken Lundberg. Benton Harbor City Commissioners are being asked whether they want to resume fluoridating the city's water. The Parks and Economic Development Committee was told this week the city began adding fluoride to its water in 1951 to improve the community's dental health, but stopped during its lead waterline crisis a few years ago. City Manager Alex Little told the committee the Michigan Department of Environment, Great Lakes, and Energy is now asking whether the city wants to resume that practice. Commissioner Juanita Henry said that depends on the data commissioners can receive.
7: We haven't had fluoride in our water for 4 years. That's enough time to research as to what happened. Did it do well or did we not do well?
6: Henry says she wants to know what drawbacks and benefits might come from ending fluoridation. Commissioner Satana Warren agreed the full city commission will need more information before a vote.
8: I don't know if I feel confident that everybody's going to have time to do their research if this does go to the full commission. So my question is, if there is a report readily available, can that be pulled? Also, the positive effects on kids, and then if we can get any info on the grant.
6: Eagle previously provided the city with a grant to support fluoridation. Little said he has access to a report on the local effects of ending the program. He added, the program is mainly intended to strengthen children's dental health, and he believes local children have had more cavities since the practice ended. The full city commission could consider resuming fluoridation at its next meeting. A newly approved state grant will help the city of Buchanan further transform a popular park. We reported last week the city was awarded a $385,000 Michigan Natural Resources Trust Fund grant for a new enhancement at Riverfront Park. City Manager Tony McGee tells us this is the third year in a row the city has received a Natural Resource Trust Fund support for ongoing improvements at the attraction.
9: The first two phases we're getting ready to put out to bid right now, that'll include a new boat launch, a new fully accessible ADA canoe and kayak launch, some new parking and other site improvements. This next phase that this grant is for will be something we do in our next fiscal year. That'll include a new fishing platform, some new pit toilets, and some other parking and site improvements down in that area.
6: McGee says Riverfront Park is always bustling with visitors, especially kayakers who use what he says is the best boat launch in the city. It's also a popular fishing spot. A 2020 planning guide drafted for Buchanan with help from Andrews University architecture students identified increased river access as a major need for that community. Improving Riverfront Park off North Redbud Trail was cited as a key way to achieve that. In the WSJ.

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6: Brought to you by the Town Crier Wire. In the newsroom, I'm Andrew Green. The Berrien County Board of Commissioners has approved the establishment of a new program intended to help developers borrow money for certain energy, water efficiency, and environmental projects. The board on Thursday heard from Community Development Director Dan Fetty about the PACE, or Property Assessed Clean Energy Program. He said with this program in place, developers borrowing money for energy efficiency projects could have the county place a special assessment on their property to pay off the loan.
7: A developer enters into a private borrowing with lenders, and then they voluntarily enter into a special assessment contract that's placed on their land. That contract runs with the title throughout the ownership of the property in perpetuity until the loan is paid off.
6: Fetty said there's no risk to the county because even if the developer becomes delinquent on payments, it's the bank that loses out. He told commissioners PACE will be administered by Lean and Green Michigan LLC, and the company's John Wiley said there's already local interest.
8: Projects big and small, food and beverage have reached out to us, industrial and residential. So we're excited to start working with these groups.
6: Fetty said the PACE program loans could help developers pay for things like HVAC work, water improvements, electrical upgrades, and solar installation, potentially saving them millions. Commissioners then voted unanimously to establish a countywide PACE district launching the program. Benton Harbor City commissioners are being asked if they wish to resume the fluoridation of the city's water. The Parks and Economic Development Committee was told this week the city began adding fluoride to its water in 1951 to improve the community's dental health, but it stopped during its lead waterline crisis a few years ago. City Manager Alex Little told the committee that the Michigan Department of Environment, Great Lakes, and Energy is now asking the city whether it wants to resume the practice. Commissioner Juanita Henry said that all depends on the data that commissioners can receive.
9: We haven't had fluoride in our water for 4 years. That's enough time to research as to what happened. Did it do well or did we not do well?
6: Commissioner Satana Warren agreed the full city commission will need more information before a vote. It could consider the resumption of the fluoridation program at its next meeting. And a newly approved state grant will help the city of Buchanan further transform a popular park. The city's been awarded a $385,000 Michigan Natural Resources Trust Fund grant for new enhancements to Riverfront Park. City Manager Tony McGee tells us this is the third year in a row they've received support from that fund for ongoing improvements.
10: This next phase that this grant is for will be something we do in our next fiscal year. That'll include a new fishing platform, some new pit toilets, and some other parking and site improvements down in that area.
6: McGee says Riverfront Park is always bustling with visitors, especially kayakers who find it to have the best boat launch in the city. In the newsroom, I'm Andrew Green.
11: Highs level off around 80 this afternoon under clear skies. Mainly clear skies tonight. Lows level off around 60. Sunshine mixed with clouds at times tomorrow. High temperatures reach up to 81. Mainly cloudy skies and dry Sunday and Monday with highs in the mid-80s. Taking a look at the extended forecast, 86 Tuesday, 84 Wednesday, and 83 on Thursday. Right now, it's 79 degrees. That's your updated forecast. I'm meteorologist Paul Trombley.
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8: 80 this afternoon under clear skies. Mainly clear skies tonight. Lows level off around 61. Partly cloudy skies tomorrow, 81. Mainly cloudy and dry Sunday and Monday with highs in the mid-80s. Right now, it's 79 degrees.
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12: Dan brings you the biggest guests and best interviews.

ass sports fan. That organizational clown, they're just not doing their best. Now it's the Wild Wild West. We must protect college sports now. There's something wrong at the NCAA. Can Congress help with the NCAA? Things got way too out of hand. So where will this land? It's just one big hot mess now. Sports fan, can you handle the smell? I said, sports fan, that fishy pay NIL. It's not something to cheer when players transfer each year.

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7: Ample sunshine expected this afternoon with daytime highs approaching 80. Mainly clear skies tonight, lows level off around 61. Highs around 81 tomorrow. Sunshine mixed with clouds at times. Mainly cloudy skies and dry Sunday and Monday with highs in the mid-80s. A peek at the extended shows 86 Tuesday, 84 Wednesday, and 83 on Thursday.
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9: Brought to you by the Town Crier Wire. In the newsroom, I'm Andrew Green. The Berrien County Board of Commissioners has approved the establishment of a new program intended to help developers borrow money for certain energy, water efficiency, and environmental projects. The board on Thursday heard from Community Development Director Dan Fetty about the PACE, or Property Assessed Clean Energy Program. He said with this program in place, developers borrowing money for energy efficiency projects could have the county place a special assessment on their property to pay off the loan.
10: A developer enters into a private borrowing with lenders, and then they voluntarily enter into a special assessment contract that's placed on their land. That contract runs with the title throughout the ownership of the property in perpetuity until the loan is paid off.
9: Fetty said there's no risk to the county because even if the developer becomes delinquent on payments, it's the bank that loses out. He told commissioners PACE will be administered by Lean and Green Michigan LLC, and the company's John Wiley said there's already local interest.
11: Projects big and small, food and beverage have reached out to us, industrial and residential. I'm so excited to start working with these groups.
9: Fetty said the PACE program loans could help developers pay for things like HVAC work, water improvements, electrical upgrades, and solar installation.

0: potentially saving them millions. Commissioners then voted unanimously to establish a countywide PACE district launching the program. Benton Harbor City commissioners are being asked if they wish to resume the fluoridation of the city's water. The Parks and Economic Development Committee was told this week the city began adding fluoride to its water in 1951 to improve the community's dental health, but it stopped during its lead waterline crisis a few years ago. City Manager Alex Little told the committee that the Michigan Department of Environment, Great Lakes, and Energy is now asking the city whether it wants to resume the practice. Commissioner Juanita Henry said that all depends on the data that commissioners can receive.
1: We haven't had fluoride in our water for 4 years. That's enough time to research as to what happened. Did it do well or did we not do well?
0: Commissioner Satana Warren agreed the full city commission will need more information before a vote. It could consider the resumption of the fluoridation program at its next meeting. And a newly approved state grant will help the city of Buchanan further transform a popular park. The city has been awarded a $385,000 Michigan Natural Resources Trust Fund grant for new enhancements to Riverfront Park. City Manager Tony McGee tells us this is the third year in a row they've received support from that fund for ongoing improvements.
2: This next phase that this grant is for will be something we do in our next fiscal year. That'll include a new fishing platform, some new pit toilets, and some other parking and site improvements down in that area.
0: McGee says Riverfront Park is always bustling with visitors, especially kayakers who find it to have the best boat launch in the city. In the newsroom, I'm Andrew Green.
3: ABC News, I'm Mike Dubosky. Almost 2,000 people are still missing after deadly flash flooding swept through the Himalayas region of Nepal this week. More than 570 people are now confirmed dead. Words of caution from Federal Reserve Chairman Kevin Warsh today, addressing inflation at the central bank's annual meeting in Jackson Hole, Wyoming.
4: The data also show moderate wage growth. But in my view, in tracking underlying inflation, wage growth has not proven a reliable indicator of future inflation for a very long time.
3: However, Warsh is not calling for changes to interest rates. All four members of the Artemis II mission were awarded the Congressional Space Medal of Honor today by President Trump, and the conservative political commentator Milo Yiannopoulos has been detained by ICE, according to that agency's detention database. Yiannopoulos was listed as a citizen of the United Kingdom and rose to prominence during the first Trump administration. This is ABC News.
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10: Ample sunshine expected this afternoon with highs around 80. Lows around 61 tonight, mainly clear. Daytime highs approaching 81 tomorrow. Sunshine mixed with clouds at times. Mainly cloudy skies and dry Sunday and Monday, mid-80s, Sunday, upper 80s by Monday. A peek at the extended shows, 86, Tuesday, 84, Wednesday, and 83 on Thursday. Right now, it's 79 degrees. That's your updated forecast. I'm meteorologist Paul Trombley.
11: 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Our next storyteller is Tim Harford, an economist and best-selling author of 50 Things That Shape the Modern Economy. Here he is to tell the story about a few of those.
12: The iPhone has a very interesting lesson for us, I think. I mean, I don't need to tell you how it changed the economy, but I think where they came from is a very interesting lesson. So this argument is made by an economist called Mariana Mazzucato. And she says, look, what is in an iPhone? You've got a touchscreen. You've got the solid state hard drive. You've got the computer chips. You've got algorithms, particularly algorithms that convert digital to analog and analog to digital. You've got GPS. You've got access to the internet. You've got the cell phone structure. You've got all of that going on. Okay. These are the building blocks that Steve Jobs put together to make this amazing invention. So who invented the building blocks? And when you look at the history of it, very often they came from governments, very often the American military, although not always. For example, the touchscreen is a British government invention. It was invented at the Royal Radar Establishment. So you look at all these different inventions, and they all have these government or military origins, which is very striking, because a lot of people, myself included, like to sing the praises of, you know, private sector innovation, the power of the entrepreneur, the creativity of the free market. I'm all for that. I think I believe in that. But we also have to look at the facts. And in this particular fact, a lot of these building blocks came from governments. They were put together by a brilliant entrepreneur, Steve Jobs. But he would not have had the raw material to work with. He would just have been making a clever toy if he hadn't had these different inventions. Even Siri was designed originally for fighter pilots and eventually became repurposed for smartphones. So it's a lesson about how sometimes the origins of these amazing inventions that shape the world around us are not always the origins we expect. They weren't always produced by the people who get most of the credit. Radar, originally, the idea was a couple of British scientists during the Second World War, we're going to create a death ray. We're going to use electromagnetic radiation to create this beam that will heat 8 pints of liquid, i.e. blood, above whatever, 105 degrees Fahrenheit, enough to make a pilot of a plane pass out. And we're going to sort of knock planes out of the sky using our death ray. And the two scientists discussing this idea very quickly realized there's no way, we don't have the power, we don't have the range, it can't be done. But we could use electromagnetic waves to bounce off planes, and we could interrogate the signals that come back, and we could use that to track incoming planes. And this is a hugely important development in the Second World War, because it meant for Britain, as these German bombers came over high and fast attacking British cities, we could see them coming, and we could scramble a response, and we could actually intercept them. Changed the course of the Second World War, and then various developments that made radars more powerful, more compact. You could put them in submarines, you could put them in aeroplanes, you could use them all over the battlefield. But on top of that, once you've got that military technology, you've got a technology that makes civilian airspace a lot safer. And initially, those early civilian flights, it was just a case of, well, you plot your course on the map and you fly from one airport to another and keep away from clouds and hopefully you won't crash into another plane. And there was a tragic crash over the Grand Canyon, two planes both trying to give their passengers a view over the Grand Canyon. They hit each other, terrible loss of life. And at that point, people started saying, you know what, we've got this technology, we could use it to track where all the planes are, to run a kind of air traffic control system, and to keep everyone safe. And ever since then, air travel has been getting safer and safer and safer, famously safe, no matter how dangerous it may seem when you're up there in one of those thin tubes. And it is partly because of radar. Lots of people said, you have to do the washing machine, because the washing machine liberated housewives, women who could be going out to work for money, getting economic independence, getting experience at the workplace, fully contributing to society. And there they are, they're stuck at home doing the laundry. I wanted to write that story. I thought it was a great story. But when I looked at the actual data, I found washing machines did not save women any time. What happened was, instead of doing one wash a month, you'd do one wash a day. And we all looked a lot cleaner and smelt a lot cleaner, but it didn't actually save the housewives, the ones having to take responsibility for this, didn't save them any time. The TV dinner, on the other hand, did. And by TV dinner, I mean not just the thing in a tray that you would warm up and sit there with it in your lap, but all of the other technologies by which food was industrialized. So the idea that rather than plucking your own chicken, the chicken's pre-plucked, and indeed maybe it's pre-seasoned and pre-stuffed, and actually if you go to a deli, maybe it's also pre-cooked, the whole thing's ready to eat. You think about potato chips. To prepare fresh potato chips, to finely slice all the potatoes, and to heat up the hot oil and all the mess and the risk that involves to fry them, huge amount of time and effort. But you can buy potato chips in a bag. Take seconds. You can eat them anywhere. Pre-chopped salads. You don't need to chop your own salad. You don't need to wash your own lettuce. The salad's there in a bag. All of these different technologies, frozen meals, takeaway pizza, the whole lot. All of this saved women an enormous amount of time. So with all of these inventions, we should be asking ourselves, what can we do to enjoy the benefits without the costs? Technologies never just solve problems. They always create some problems as well. And so there's always an opportunity for us to do better.
11: And a terrific job on the production, editing, and storytelling by our own Greg Hengler. And a special thanks to Tim Hofford. He's the author of 50 Things That Shaped the Modern Economy. And the stories today were on the iPhone, radar, and TV dinners. And reminded, of course, of that 1956 Grand Canyon mid-air collision, which I'd seen pictures of as a kid and just did not know that this was the beginning, the catalyst that prompted modern radar. The story of the iPhone, radar, and TV dinners. Tim Hofford here on Our American Stories. 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
14: 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Jeremiah Koch, Alec Krushar, Dana Londot, Amanda Northrup, Elena Paulson, Megan Poole, Violet Rollins, Nick Roskam, Caitlin Samsel, Jake Southern, Austin Trusinski, Matt Weiger, Ashley Williams, Lacey 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

0: And we continue with Our American Stories. Up next, another installment of our series about us, the Story of America series with Hillsdale College professor and author of the terrific book, Land of Hope, Professor Bill McClay. The election of 1860 saw four major candidates compete against one another, with Abraham Lincoln, a political newcomer, coming out victorious. Let's get into the story. Take it away, Bill.
1: In short, it was a mess. It would make the likelihood of a Republican victory a probability. Lincoln won 180 electoral votes from all 18 free states, and only from those states. He didn't get a single vote, a single electoral vote, from the South. It was the first time a president had been elected on an entirely regional basis. And some Southerners warned that such an precedent, such an outcome in this election would leave the South with no choice but to secede from the Union, which of course prompted the obvious question, could a state leave the Union? The compact theory of the Constitution, which so many Southerners adhered to, provided a constitutional basis for doing so. In their view, the Constitution was a compact, an agreement, contract between and among the states, and that those states had a right to withdraw from that compact in the same way that any contract could be ended if a party could state with reason the cause for ending it. Many Southerners also believed deeply that any act of secession would fall in line with the very tradition of the American Revolution itself, which had been justified on the principle that people have the right to overthrow or replace their government if it doesn't reflect the consent of the governed. Immediately after the election, the state of South Carolina did precisely that. And the reason for this decision, well, the justification for it, was the election of Abraham Lincoln. By 1861, six additional states, Alabama, Florida, Georgia, Louisiana, Mississippi, and Texas, followed suit. By early February, they had formed their own union, the Confederate States of America. Jefferson Davis was elected president, and Alexander Stephens of Georgia, vice president. The important state of Virginia, along with the other Upper South states, was on the fence. Was it possible to keep those states from joining the others? Regrettably, President Buchanan, in the remaining 4 months of his lame duck presidency, did nothing to keep those states in the Union. And maybe there was nothing that could have been done. One last desperate measure was tried when Congress narrowly passed a constitutional amendment that would have protected slavery where it existed. Something even an anti-slavery man like Lincoln supported. That's how desperate, how bleak things looked. It spoke volumes about the peril the nation faced. This amendment passed the House with ease and passed the Senate by one vote just 2 days before Lincoln's inauguration. Had it gone on to be ratified by the states, it would have been our 13th Amendment. What a different 13th Amendment than the one we ended up actually having, which abolished slavery. Lincoln wisely remained silent, knowing full well that momentous decisions lay ahead. There were so many questions before him. Was there a way to prevent the Southern states from seceding? How far would he be willing to go to prevent it? What principles might he be willing to abandon? And those were the easy questions. What would he do if he couldn't stop secession? Should he simply let the Southern states leave the Union in peace without a fight? Or should he use military force to bring the Union back together forcibly? Tough decisions. Lonely decisions. As he assembled his cabinet, even those closest to him were not fully aware of his plans. Perhaps he himself wasn't either. Many Americans knew little to nothing about this tall man born in the backwoods of Kentucky, and he had no experience leading much of anything of significance. Indeed, until he was president, he never had any executive experience at all. It wasn't until his first inaugural address in early March of 1861 that Americans would finally hear from their new president about his aims. Lincoln wasted no time addressing the biggest issue of the day, and he did it directly, addressing the South first, trying his best to adopt the tone of a peacemaker. Apprehension seems to exist among the people of the southern states that by the accession of a Republican administration, their property and their peace and personal security are to be in danger. Indeed, the most ample evidence to the contrary has all the while existed and been open to their inspection. It is found in nearly all the published speeches of him who now addresses you. I have no purpose, directly or indirectly, to interfere with the institution of slavery in the states where it exists. I believe I have no lawful right to do so, and I have no inclination to do so. The maintenance inviolate of the rights of the state, and especially the right of each state to order and control its own domestic institutions according to its own judgment exclusively, is essential to that balance of power in which the perfection and endurance of our political fabric depend. The property, peace, and security of no section are to be in any wise endangered by the now incoming administration. I add, too, that all the protection which consistently with the Constitution and the laws can be given will be cheerfully given to all the states when lawfully demanded for whatever cause, as cheerfully to one section as to another. Well, pretty decisive, but Lincoln was just getting started. Lincoln then addressed the issue of secession, and here he loses the tone of peacemaker and instead adopts the tone of enforcer and righteous defender of the Constitution and the idea of a permanently united country. I hold that in contemplation of universal law and of the Constitution, the union of these states is perpetual. Perpetuity is implied, if not expressed, in the fundamental law of all national governments. It's safe to assert that no government proper ever had a provision in its organic law for its own termination, continue to execute all the express provisions of our national constitution, and the union will endure forever, it being impossible to destroy it except by some action not provided for in the instrument itself. Again, if the United States be not a government proper, but an association of states in the nature of contract merely, can it as a contract be peaceably unmade by less than all of the parties who made it? One party to a contract may violate it, break it, so to speak, but does it not require all to lawfully rescind it? Descending from these general principles, we find the proposition that in legal contemplation, the union is perpetual, confirmed by the history of the union itself. The Union is much older than the Constitution. It was formed, in fact, by the Articles of Association in 1774. It was matured and continued by the Declaration of Independence in 1776. It was further matured, and the faith of all the then 13 states expressed, plighted and engaged that it should be perpetual by the Articles of Confederation. And finally, in 1787, one of the declared objects for ordaining and establishing the Constitution was to form a more perfect union. But if destruction of the union by one or by a part only of the states be lawfully possible, the union is less perfect than before the Constitution, having lost the vital element of perpetuity. It follows from these views that no state upon its own mere motion can lawfully get out of the that resolves and ordinances to that effect are legally void, that acts of violence within any state or states against the authority of the United States are insurrectionary or revolutionary according to circumstances. You can certainly see from this text what a good lawyer Lincoln was, how adept he was at legal reasoning to support his position.
0: When we come back, more of this remarkable story here on Our American Stories.
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0: And we return to Our American Stories in our Story of America series with Hillsdale College professor and author of Land of Hope, Bill McClay. When we last left off, Bill was reading from Lincoln's first inaugural address. Let's return to the story.
1: Now his tone pivots again back to peacemaker mode, and with some great rhetorical questions thrown in for good measure about the state of the Union and some who want to destroy it. That there are persons in one section or another who seek to destroy the Union at all events and are glad of any pretext to do it, I will neither affirm nor deny. But if there be such, I need address no word to them. To those, however, who really love the Union, may I not speak? Before entering upon so grave a matter as the destruction of our national fabric, with all its benefits, its memories, and its hopes, would it not be wise to ascertain precisely why we do it? Will you hazard so desperate a step while there's any possibility that any portion of the ills you fly from have no real existence? Will you, while the certain ills you fly to are greater than all the real ones you fly from, will you risk the commission of so fearful a mistake? All profess to be content in the Union if all constitutional rights can be maintained. Is it true, then, that any right plainly written in the Constitution has been denied? I think not. Happily, the human mind is so constituted that no party can reach to the audacity of doing this. Think, if you can, of a single instance in which a plainly written provision of the Constitution has ever been denied. If by the mere force of numbers a majority should deprive a minority of any clearly written constitutional right, it might, in a moral point of view, justify revolution. Certainly would if such right were a vital one. But such is not our case. All the vital rights of minorities and of individuals are so plainly assured to them by affirmations and negations, guarantees and prohibitions in the Constitution, the controversies never arise concerning them. So now Lincoln goes to the heart of the matter and addresses the issue of secession directly. Plainly, the central idea of secession is the essence of anarchy. A majority held in restraint by constitutional checks and limitations, and always changing easily with the deliberate changes of popular opinions and sentiments, is the only true sovereign of a free people. Whoever rejects it does of necessity fly to anarchy or to despotism. Unanimity is impossible. The rule of minority as a permanent arrangement is wholly inadmissible. So that rejecting the majority principle, anarchy or despotism in some form is all that is left. And now Lincoln goes on to describe the problem facing him and the nation in very stark and simple terms. One section of our country believes slavery is right and ought to be extended, while the other believes it is wrong and ought not to be extended. This is the only substantial dispute. The fugitive slave clause of the Constitution and the law for the suppression of the foreign slave trade are each as well enforced, perhaps, as any law can ever be in a community where the moral sense of the people imperfectly supports the law itself. The great body of the people abide by the dry legal obligation in both cases, and a few break over in each. This, I think, cannot be perfectly cured. And it would be worse in both cases after the separation of the sections than before. The foreign slave trade, now imperfectly suppressed, would be ultimately revived without restriction in one section, while fugitive slaves, now only partially surrendered, would not be surrendered at all by the other. Physically speaking, we cannot separate. We cannot remove our respective sections from each other, nor build an impassable wall between them. A husband and wife may be divorced and go out of the presence and beyond the reach of each other. But the different parts of our country cannot do this. They cannot but remain face to face. An intercourse either amicable or hostile must continue between them. Is it possible then to make that intercourse more advantageous or more satisfactory after separation than before? Can aliens make treaties easier than friends can make laws? Can treaties be more faithfully enforced between aliens than laws can among friends? Suppose you go to war. You cannot fight always, and when after much loss on both sides and no gain on either, you cease fighting, the identical old questions as to terms of intercourse are again upon you. And this is the masterly way in which Lincoln closes things out. My countrymen, one and all, think calmly and well upon this whole subject. Nothing valuable can be lost by taking time. If there be an object to hurry any of you in hot haste to a step which you would never take deliberately, that object will be frustrated by taking time. But no good object can be frustrated by it. Such of you as are now dissatisfied still have the old constitution unimpaired, and on the sensitive point, the laws of your own framing under it, while the new administration will have no immediate power, if it would, to change either. If it were admitted that you who are dissatisfied hold the right side in the dispute, there's still no single good reason for precipitate action. Intelligence, patriotism, Christianity, and a firm reliance on him who has never yet forsaken this favored land. These are still competent to adjust in the best way all our present difficulty. In your hands, my dissatisfied fellow countrymen, and not in mine, is the momentous issue of civil war. The government will not assail you. You can have no conflict without being yourselves the aggressors. You have no oath registered in heaven to destroy the government. Well, I shall have the most solemn one to preserve, protect, and defend it. I'm loath to close. We're not enemies, but friends. We must not be enemies. Though passion may have strained, it must not break our bonds of affection. The mystic cords of memory, stretching from every battlefield and patriot grave to every living heart and hearthstone all over this broad land, will yet swell the chorus of union when again touched, as surely they will be, by the better angels of our nature. A beautiful speech. But this speech, as beautiful and brilliant as it was, proved that sometimes rhetoric alone can't change hearts and minds. This is a divide that Lincoln inherited on his first day of office. And it would soon manifest itself in Lincoln's first crisis in office, the attack on Fort Sumter, a federal government installation on a small island in the harbor of Charleston, South Carolina. It may have appeared to be a defeat for the Union when, after more than a day of constant bombardment, the fort was surrendered. But Lincoln had adeptly drawn the South Carolinian secessionists into firing the first shots of the Civil War.
0: And a terrific job on the production, editing, and storytelling by our own Monty Montgomery, himself a Hillsdale College graduate. And a special thanks to Professor Bill McClay. I want to close with those final words. This speech is so spectacular. We are not enemies, but friends. We must not be enemies. The story of Abraham Lincoln's first inaugural, and so much more, here on Our American Stories.
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0: This is Our American Stories, and we love bringing you stories from all across this great country about what people do for a living and their hobbies. Sometimes the two actually intersect. We read about a fellow named Michael Ruffino in Southern California who spent more than a decade rowing gondolas. Mike, how did you get started as a gondolier? And tell us a bit about the gondola cruises that you offer.
1: Yeah, I had to get trained. You know, there's kind of a way to the style of rowing that you have to kind of figure out the physics of it and kind of the rhythm of it. Generally what happens, and this happened with me as well, is you go out on the water your first time, you try to row, and you just spin in a circle going nowhere, getting really frustrated. The power and the steering comes from the same side of the boat. So you really have to learn to control going like hard left, slowly back to the right, hard left, slowly back to the right, hard left, slowly back to the right. And you get that rhythm down, and eventually you can go straight. Yeah, it's a little bit frustrating when you first learn. And then you have your, you know, you get trained for a while. You have your kind of like gondolier tests, you know, like one of the things we had to do is we had to like go under this bridge that has this opening that's not like we go under the pylons of the bridge. And you know, you have to be able to dock well, and it's tough. I mean, there's still some things that happened. Last fall, we had a newer gondolier that was out with a crew, and the wind picked up so bad that he just couldn't row the boat back. And so some of us more seasoned gondoliers had to row out, get him, and row the boat back for him. It does take a little bit of getting used to and training, but... And the people that we have out, you know, people celebrating special occasions, birthdays... maybe a date. We do a lot of engagements. Like I've seen a lot of people get engaged on my boat, and which is really cool to see because usually it's something that no one has like a front row seat for. And even sometimes we get to be involved in the actual process itself. Like we'll do a message in a bottle thing where it's like, you know, ahead of time, the groom will write out a little message and give it to us and we'll prepare a bottle. And later in the cruise, she'll see this bottle in the water and she'll pull the bottle out of the water. Lo and behold, there's a note. As she's reading the note, he drops down on one knee. Boom, there's a ring. It's really cool. It's
0: Where were you for me when I was engaged? Mine was so lame compared to that. Oh my goodness, where were you when I needed you?
1: It's funny, like it sounds like a cool idea, but it doesn't always go smoothly. Let me tell you, there was this one guy, I couldn't believe this, I'd never had anything like this happen before, but we're supposed to do a message and model, we're waiting to do the thing. At some point the guy turns back, because you know we do it like they don't really know when we're going to do the message and model thing. We do it you know, at a certain point in the cruise where there's spots in the harbor where there's not too much tide and not too much wind. So we're rowing to the spot and he turns around and looks at me. He goes, "Do you have it?" And I go, "Yes." And then she goes, "Have what?" And he goes, "Nothing." We go later in the cruise and we do the message in a bottle thing. She gets the message in a bottle. Of course, she says yes. They're all happy. And then like 5 minutes later, he looks back at me and he goes, "Did I ruin it?" And she looks back and I'm like, "What do you want me to say, man? Like, do you think she's like so simple that, you know, that she would buy the, do you have what? Oh, nothing. Well, obviously it's something if I know what he's talking about and I responded to it." And there's been a couple times where the bottle ended up in the water and like I have to make a couple of attempts to go get it. They don't always grab it out of the water right away. And man, I had one person, one girl, I was like, "Oh, looks like there might be a message in that bottle right there. Would you mind grabbing it?" And she goes, "I'm not touching that. It's garbage." And the guy looks back at me and I'm like, tell her like, "Oh, just grab it. It's okay. It's not garbage."
0: Yeah, I'm out of here now. It's up to you, buddy. Did any woman ever say no?
1: You know, I have not had any no's, but some other gondoliers have. The last thing you would want if the person ended up saying no would be to spend another half an hour sitting right next to them on a boat that there is no escape from.
0: It's a long way back to the dock.
1: Yeah, exactly. So I haven't had it happen, but I've heard it's just miserable for everyone, including the gondolier.
0: Including the gondolier. So you're a gondolier, or do you sing?
1: Yes.
0: Does the guy say, hey, I need this song, start singing, you know, Love Me Do, or I Will Always Love You, or Back That Thing Up, or whatever they ask you to sing?
1: You know, it's kind of an interesting thing. There are some gondola kind of standards that we sing, but we really have to kind of be careful with music licensing. You know, we can't sing everything, you know, so I sing original songs that I wrote a long time ago and then translated into Italian, and that's mostly what I sing, just to kind of like keep myself covered from that kind of stuff. I mean, and I like them and I get really good feedback on the songs, and it's Italian, so no one knows what I'm saying anyway. But, you know, we sing like Ol Sole Mio and some of the kind of standards, but mostly I personally sing originals for them.
0: Well, that's great. And let's talk about now, ultimately, a competitive strain in this comes out. It turns out gondoliers compete, and there's such a thing as gondola competitions. Talk about how you got into that and how many people are doing this around the country.
1: The number of people around the country that do it kind of varies depending on where we're having it. We're trying to have like every different gondola company host some year, so it's kind of been bouncing around a little bit. And 3 years ago, it was in Stillwater, Minnesota, and there's a little bit less of a turnout there. Last year it was in Providence and there was a huge turnout. The year before that it was in Huntington and there was a big turnout. So it just kind of depends on who's hosting it and who all can make the trip. But it originally started actually in Providence. The idea being in Venice, they actually have gondola races all the time. And we would like to grow the sport here to the point where the Italians invite us to compete in their competitions. Maybe in our lifetimes it could get to the Olympic level, which would be really cool. You know, in my lifetime, both dragon boat racing and curling have become Olympic events. Supposedly that beanbag game is on the way. So if that can do it, I feel like gondola can make it to the nationals or to the Olympics. But first we need to have international competitions. So the Providence people started it, I think, like 8 years ago. And the first one was over there. I didn't go to that one. The next one was in Huntington. And I did compete in that one, and I got one medal. It was a bronze for the single distance. And that really kind of put fuel in me. Like, I'm an athlete. Like, I coach boot camp classes, and I'm a yoga teacher. And when we started doing these competitions, I just really, really come to love the competitive aspect of it. Like, we're all friends. We all know each other. But just the, you know, mostly what I do are the longer races. And I really like kind of the mental aspect of what goes into endurance racing. It's not like go as quick as you can and then it's done and then just relax and catch your breath. It's like you're going to be doing this for so long that you're going to get to the point where you feel miserable and you have to keep going. Where you want to quit and you have to keep going. Where it's going to really hurt and you have to keep going. And I like that. I like being in that headspace of like, you know, they have this phrase that we say, forte alla morte, which means strong till death. And it's like, look, you're going to row and you're either going to win or you're going to die from rowing. Our distance races end up being anything from 20 minutes to 45 minutes of just rowing and rowing and rowing. And I've started to love it more and more as we've had the competitions.
0: I love forte till morte. I'm going to start using it myself. People can ask me what it means and I can tell them of my heavy Italian dialect. Half of my family heritage comes from Sicily.
1: Oh, that's, yeah, mine too.
0: Well, that's fantastic. And so for anybody who's endeavoring to do this and giving it a shot, what do you urge them to do and accept to just go out and try it and have some fun?
1: Yeah, I mean, definitely go out and try and have some fun. Like, I would say start with just learning the finesse of just regular rowing before race rowing. Like, you're really going to fall, you know, what's going to make you really fall in love with it is, like, the first time you see people get engaged on the boat in front of you and you're like, I'm a footnote. Well, you can go your whole life and like your best friends, your family, you may not ever really see that moment. But when they're doing it like right in front of you, like 3 feet away from you, you're hearing every word, you're seeing every expression. It's like a beautiful thing. You know, it's like a privilege to behold something like that. And as you get into the racing part of it, you know, as part of the physical aspect of it, most rowing, you're using like a lot of back muscles, a little bit of leg, but mostly you're sitting. You're standing upright for this. And because the oar never leaves the water, it's really a full body workout, like like nothing I've ever experienced before. I mean, I've done all kinds of different races and obstacle courses and Spartan runs and something like that, and there's nothing quite like this.
0: And there is nothing quite like it, and we've had very few interviews quite like this either. And you've been listening to Michael Ruffino, and he's a gondola guy, a professional, and also a competitor. And you can find Mike online by searching for Run Wild Mike and learn more about the U.S. Gondola Nationals at usgondolanationals.com. Michael Ruffino's story here on Our American Story. Spending time outdoors? Then let's talk about skin cancer.

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9: Brought to you by the Town Crier Wire. In the newsroom, I'm Andrew Green. The Berrien County Board of Commissioners has approved the establishment of a new program intended to help developers borrow money for certain energy, water efficiency, and environmental projects. The board on Thursday heard from Community Development Director Dan Fetty about the PACE, or Property Assessed Clean Energy Program. He said with this program in place, developers borrowing money for energy efficiency projects could have the county place a special assessment on their property to pay off the loan.
10: A developer enters into a private borrowing with lenders, and then they voluntarily enter into a special assessment contract that's placed on their land. That contract runs with the title throughout the ownership of the property in perpetuity until the loan is paid off.
9: Fetty said there's no risk to the county because even if the developer becomes delinquent on payments, it's the bank that loses out. He told commissioners PACE will be administered by Lean and Green Michigan LLC, and the company's John Wiley said there's already local interest.
11: Projects big and small, food and beverage have reached out to us, industrial and residential. I'm so excited to start working with these groups.
9: Fetty said the PACE program loans could help developers pay for things like HVAC work, water improvements, electrical upgrades, and solar installation, potentially saving them millions. Commissioners then voted unanimously to establish a countywide PACE district launching the program. Benton Harbor City Commissioners are being asked if they wish to resume the fluoridation of the city's water. The Parks and Economic Development Committee was told this week the city began adding fluoride to its water in 1951 to improve the community's dental health, but it stopped during its lead waterline crisis a few years ago. City Manager Alex Little told the committee that the Michigan Department of Environment, Great Lakes, and Energy is now asking the city whether it wants to resume the practice. Commissioner Juanita Henry said that all depends on the data that commissioners can receive.
12: We haven't had fluoride in our water for 4 years. That's enough

0: time to research as to what happened. Did it do well, or did we not do well?
1: Commissioner Satana Warren agreed the full city commission will need more information before a vote. It could consider the resumption of the fluoridation program at its next meeting. And a newly approved state grant will help the city of Buchanan further transform a popular park. The city's been awarded a $385,000 Michigan Natural Resources Trust Fund grant for new enhancements to Riverfront Park. City Manager Tony McGee tells us this is the third year in a row they've received support from that fund for ongoing improvements.
2: This next phase that this grant is for will be something we do in our next fiscal year. That'll include a new fishing platform, some new pit toilets, and some other parking and site improvements down in that area.
1: McGee says Riverfront Park is always bustling with visitors, especially kayakers who find it to have the best boat launch in the city. In the newsroom, I'm Andrew Green.
3: ABC News, I'm Mike Dubusky. All eyes are on a courthouse in Massachusetts right now, where day two of jury deliberations are underway in the trial of Lindsay Clancy. She's charged with murdering her three children in 2023 by strangulation. Her lawyers have said she was suffering from postpartum psychosis. Tens of thousands of people are participating in a Defend the Vote march in Washington, D.C. right now, organized by the Reverend Al Sharpton's National Action Network. Vermont Senator Bernie Sanders taking aim at the Trump administration while at the event.
4: Today we have a president who, along with the Supreme Court members he appointed, is carrying out the most significant assault on voting rights since segregation, targeting virtually every aspect of the electoral system.
3: Meanwhile, President Trump awarding the crew of the Artemis II mission Congressional Space Medals of Honor today. This is ABC News.
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5: Ample sunshine expected this afternoon with highs around 80. Lows around 61 tonight, mainly clear. Daytime highs approaching 81 tomorrow. Sunshine mixed with clouds at times. Mainly cloudy skies and dry Sunday and Monday. Mid-80s Sunday, upper 80s by Monday. A peek at the extended shows, 86 Tuesday, 84 Wednesday, and 83 on Thursday. Currently, it's 78 degrees. That's your updated forecast. I'm meteorologist Paul Trombley.

is Lee Habib, and this is Our American Stories, and we tell stories about everything here on this show, and our favorite subject, history. 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Stephen Ambrose was one of America's leading historians. Stephen Ambrose passed in 2002, but his storytelling accounts can now be heard here at Our American Stories, thanks to those who run his estate. Ambrose wrote the definitive biography of Dwight Eisenhower. Ike was born in 1890 in a rented shack near the railroad tracks in Denison, Texas. He was raised in a family of Mennonites, fundamentalists in their Christian faith.

0: faith were also pacifists. Here's Stephen Ambrose with the story of Dwight D. Eisenhower.
1: Dwight David Eisenhower was a great and a good man. These two qualities don't always, or even often, go together. But they did with him. Obviously, that is an assertion that needs proof. Let me begin with some definitions. In 1954, President Eisenhower wrote his childhood friend, Sweet Hazlett, on the subject of greatness. He thought greatness depended either on achieving preeminence in some broad field of human thought or endeavor, or on assuming some position of great responsibility, and then so discharging his duties as to have left a marked and favorable imprint upon the future. The qualities of goodness in a man, I believe, include a broad sympathy for the human condition. That is, an awareness of human weaknesses and shortcomings, and a willingness to be forgiving of them. A sense of responsibility toward others, a genuine modesty, combined with justified self-confidence, a sense of humor, and most of all, a love of life and of people. That last is the key. Eisenhower loved life and he loved people. To me, that's the heart of his character. From it flowed all the rest. In the fall of 1912, third-class cadet Dwight Eisenhower, 22 years old, was walking down a hallway at West Point when a plebe running full tilt on some fool errand for an upperclassman ran into him, knocked him over. Reacting with what he called a bellow of astonishment and mock indignation, Eisenhower scornfully demanded, "Mr. Dumgard," a generic term for a plebe, "what was your PCS, previous condition of servitude? What did you do before you became a cadet?" And then Eisenhower added sarcastically, "You look like a barber." "I was a barber, sir." It was Eisenhower's turn to go red with embarrassment. Without a word, he returned to his room, where he told his roommate, "I'm never going to haze another plebe as long as I'm at this place. As a matter of fact, they'll have to run over and knock me out of the company street before I'll make any attempt again. I've just done something that was stupid and unforgivable. I managed to make a man ashamed of what he did to earn a living." He never hazed again. And as an adult, he never shamed a man. Respect for others, honesty in his dealings, love of life, these were some of the basic parts of his character. From whence did they come? Nurture and nature played their respective roles in shaping Dwight Eisenhower. Physically, he inherited a strong, tough, big, athletic body and extremely good looks, with a quite fabulous grin, along with keen intelligence. He also inherited a strong competitive streak from his parents, plus a bad temper, along with unquestioning love, stern discipline, ambition, and religion. They made him study, his parents did, read the Bible aloud, do chores, hold jobs as soon as he was old enough. They instilled in him a series of controls over his emotions, his temper most of all. They gave him a solid Victorian outlook on the relations between the sexes and on proper conduct. All his life, he would blush if he slipped and said a hell or a damn in front of a lady. Thus, he grew up in a strong Christian atmosphere, not a sectarian atmosphere. He said once as president that this country has to be founded on a strong religious faith, and I don't care what it is. What he meant was he didn't care if it was Baptist or Methodist or Presbyterian or River Brethren. He once defined an atheist as someone who could watch Southern Methodists play Notre Dame and not care who won. As president, he began attending church regularly because he felt it was important to set an example. It wasn't something that he had done earlier in his life. But the religion was always very deeply there. He began his first inaugural address with a prayer. And it went over so well, he decided to begin all of his cabinet meetings with prayers. About a year after he'd been in office, he was a half hour into a cabinet meeting when he slapped himself on the head and said, "God damn it, we forgot the prayer." From his parents and from his experiences in Abilene, which is, after all, almost exactly in the heart of America, the lower 48, he absorbed such values as honesty and fair play in all dealings into the very marrow of his bones. He abhorred the idea of cheating or lying, and he never did either. He also absorbed a fervent attachment to democracy that amounted to a religious faith. This grew naturally in the soil of that little town out there on the Kansas prairie.
0: And you've been listening to Stephen Ambrose tell the story of Dwight D. Eisenhower. More of this remarkable story here on Our American Stories.

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0: And we continue with Our American Stories, and with the story of Dwight D. Eisenhower, told by the person who wrote the best book on Ike. And we're talking about Stephen Ambrose. Let's return to Ambrose with more of this remarkable story.
9: At West Point, and in his first 25 years in the Army, Eisenhower satisfied few of his ambitions. He didn't get to war in the first war, the Great War, and he was still a lieutenant colonel when the Second World War began and about to be forcibly retired. But he had learned his profession, and he had demonstrated another characteristic trait, patience. And it was rewarded. After Pearl Harbor, his star rose. And soon he was in Washington making war plans for Chief of Staff George Marshall. And then on to London to take command of the American forces in the European theater of operations. This threw him into the middle of the great decision-making process of the Allies at the very highest level. In London, dealing daily with Prime Minister Winston Churchill, he proved to be an outstanding diplomat and politician, not only with Churchill, but with De Gaulle and other French leaders as well. He was successful because he was true to his character. The situation in North Africa following the invasion in the fall of 1942 was exceedingly complicated, with a lot of false promises coming from the British, the Americans, to the various French factions, but not from Eisenhower. "I know only one method of operation," he wrote in his diary, "to be as honest with others as I am with myself." When President Franklin Roosevelt pressured him to get tough with the local French, Eisenhower refused, explaining, "My whole strength in dealing with the French has been based upon my refusal to quibble or to stoop to any kind of subterfuge or double dealing." The French responded to this. De Gaulle told him, "As long as you say that, I believe it." He was equally successful with his sometimes difficult British subordinates and his sometimes egotistical American subordinates. I need only mention the names of Montgomery and Patton, and you know what I'm talking about. They might not agree with his decisions, but they gave him their trust. Indeed, whenever his wartime associates described Eisenhower, whether they were superiors or subordinates, there was one word that almost every one of them used. It was trust. General Montgomery didn't think much of Eisenhower as a soldier, but he appreciated other qualities. His real strength lies in his human qualities, Montgomery said. He has the power of drawing the hearts of men towards him as the magnet attracts the bit of metal. He merely has to smile at you, and you trust him at once. Scrupulous honesty was an integral part of Eisenhower's character and a learned experience. He saw and experienced the payoff for this trust. He knew that telling the truth was the only way to deal effectively with his problems. He also developed a technique to deliver his message. "I refuse," he wrote, "I refuse to put anything in diplomatic or suave terminology and carefully cultivate the manner and reputation of complete bluntness and honesty. Just a man too simple-minded to indulge in circumlocution." Thus did the Kansas farm boy approach Charles de Gaulle and Winston Churchill and Franklin Roosevelt and so many others, and it always worked. He was the general who hated war. Some, like Patton, gloried in it, but Eisenhower could not. He signed every letter of condolence coming out of Europe for 3 years. A very sobering experience. He was the one who ordered the bombing and shelling of German cities. He hated doing that, too. Hated having to destroy when he wanted to build. But he did his duty with all his skill and energy. In 1943, his older brother Arthur sent him a newspaper clipping that stressed his mother's pacifism and the irony of her son being a general. Eisenhower wrote back to say of the pacifist, "I doubt whether any of them detest war as I do. They probably have not seen bodies rotting on the ground or smelled the stench of decaying human flesh. Probably they have not visited a field hospital crowded with the desperately wounded. What separates me from the pacifist is that I hate the Nazis more than I hate war." He told Mamie in a wartime letter, "I think that all these trials and tribulations must come upon the world because of some great wickedness. Yet one would feel that man's mere intelligence, to say nothing of his spiritual perceptions, would find some way of eliminating war." The contrast between Eisenhower and those generals who gloried in war could not have been greater. He had a very keen sense of family, of the way in which each casualty meant a grieving family back home. In 1963, when he was filming with Walter Cronkite a television special entitled D-Day Plus 20 Years, Cronkite, sitting on that stone wall that looks onto that magnificent cemetery at Omaha, Cronkite asked him what he thought about when he returned to Normandy. In reply, he spoke not of the things that other generals would have brought up. He didn't speak about the tanks or the guns or the planes or the ships or the personalities of the commanders or their opponents or how he fooled the Germans or of the victory. Instead, he spoke of the families of the men buried in the American cemetery. He said he could never come to this spot, without thinking of how blessed he and Mamie were to have grandchildren and how much it saddened him to think of all the couples in America who had never had that blessing because their only son was buried here. So far, he looks like a saint. But he was a healthy, vigorous man in his early 50s during the war. And men at war are notoriously receptive to female charm when they are far from home and close to danger. For many people, the test of character is the marriage vow. In other words, what about Kay Summersby? Kay was Ike's personal secretary and sometime driver. She was young enough to be his daughter, very attractive, with a bubbly personality that Churchill and almost everyone else found charming. She had lost her fiancé in North Africa and had fallen in love with her boss. For his part, how could he help but be responsive? He liked her enormously, probably had a crush on her. They were always together, but almost never alone. Decades later, in a book published after her death, Kay claimed that they had fallen in love and that both had realized it in January 1944 when he returned to England from a short visit to Washington. They had their only evening together alone. There was a fireplace. They sat on the floor. His kisses absolutely unraveled me, Kay wrote. According to her account, it was a passionate but unconsummated experience, because after they took off each other's clothes, Eisenhower was flaccid. This may have been because, as one aide put it in a grand understatement, he had a lot on his mind. More likely, it seems to me, his stern sense of morality, character, and honesty overrode his passion. He was incapable of cheating on his wife. Or it may be that the incident never happened, that it was merely an old woman's fantasy. No one will ever know. What is important to note is that not even Kay ever claimed that they had a genuine love affair. Nor is it true that Eisenhower asked President Harry Truman for permission to divorce his wife in order to marry Kay. Which was always a ridiculous story to begin with because he was a five-star general. They don't ask anybody's permission to do anything. What he did ask Truman for was permission to have Mamie join him in occupied Germany. Throughout the war, when Kay was with him always, his love for Mamie was constant. His sustaining force was the thought that when the war was over, he and Mamie could live together again. He loved Mamie for half a century. Except when he was off at war, they slept in the same bed for 50 years.
0: And you've been listening to the voice of Stephen Ambrose. The story of Dwight D. Eisenhower continues here on Our American Stories.
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0: And we continue with Our American Stories, and with the story of Dwight D. Eisenhower as told by Stephen Ambrose. Let's return to the story.
9: Loving Mamie did not necessarily preclude loving Kay, or at least loving her under the special situation in which they lived from the summer of 1942 to the spring of 1945. He was lucky to have her around, and the Allies were lucky she was there. The best advice in attempting to pass any judgment on the Eisenhower-Summersbee relationship was given by one of Eisenhower's staff officers to an office gossip back in 1943. Leave Kay and Ike alone. She's helping him win the war. In 1939, when it looked like he might be forcibly retired as a lieutenant colonel, his son John had asked him if he regretted having spent his career in the Army. "Not at all," Eisenhower replied. He said he had found his life in the Army wonderfully interesting. "It brought me into contact with men of ability, honor, and a sense of high dedication to their country. The real satisfaction for a man is to do the best he can. My ambition in the Army was to make everybody I worked for regretful when I was ordered to other duty. Leadership was another part of his character. He was born to lead, and he was trained to lead. He told John once that leadership was the one art that could be learned. But of course, only the born leader can say that. Eisenhower reinforced his natural talent. He studied the subject of leadership intensely, and he wrote some of his best analytical material on the subject. An important part of leadership for Eisenhower rested on certain matters of character. These included modesty and a genuine eagerness to share the applause. Thus, through the war, he never forgot how much he was dependent on others. Thus, through the war, when reporters came to him, he would say, go see Bradley, go see Patton, get your story there. They're the ones that are winning this war for us. Sharing the credit for a success and taking the personal blame for what went wrong was Eisenhower's leadership style. In all the announcements of D-Day, the operative words were the Allies, or we. In the announcement Eisenhower wrote by hand, to release to the press in the event of failure, the operative word was I, as in, it's all my fault. Always take your job seriously, never yourself, was one of his favorite lines. A corollary to that sentiment was his willingness to sacrifice himself for the good of the whole. In early 1944, Eisenhower wanted to put the Allied bombers to work on transportation targets in France in order to isolate Normandy. The bomber commanders said no. They wanted to continue the strategic bombing campaign inside Germany. Eisenhower felt so strongly about the issue that he told the combined chiefs of staff that either they gave him his transportation targets, railroads and turntables and marshaling yards and bridges and the like, in France, or I'm simply going to have to go home. In other words, Eisenhower was not ready to commit his forces to the attack until he was certain that he had utilized every asset he had to the uttermost. If he couldn't use the assets as he saw fit, he would resign his commission. When he made the threat, he was holding the most coveted command in the history of warfare. He got his way, and the transportation plan was a big success. He later used the same threat in a knockdown dispute with Montgomery over strategy and command, and he again had his way. It was an integral part of him, this ability to know exactly when to use his personal asset, the power of his name, to make the ultimate threat. It showed a nice sense of balance about political factors and an accurate measurement of his own strength in a struggle over policy. He much preferred working with the team to having to act on his own. A stress on teamwork began when he was a child, showed again at West Point, and was reinforced by his experiences as a football coach on various Army bases in the 1920s. By 1952, the year Eisenhower entered into politics at age 62, his character, as formed by heredity and experience, was set in cement. It included, as I have said, the qualities of love, honesty, faithfulness, responsibility, modesty, generosity, duty, and leadership, along with a hatred of war. These were bedrock. Or were they? This paragon of virtue I am describing had lived in the shelter of the Army nearly all of his life. Character testing opportunities or temptations were almost unknown to him. It's easy to be virtuous when virtue is rewarded. And this will be a hard sell to many veterans in here, but it usually is in the Army. It's not so easy to be virtuous when virtue is ignored and partisanship is rewarded, as in politics. He grew up in the Army, and he swore like a sergeant. Although the words he used were never sexual or had anything to do with anatomy, they were always Christ and damn and God and words like that. Once he was at a luncheon with some cabinet members during the 56 reelection campaign, and someone said something about somebody proposing something, and Eisenhower snorted, these damned amateurs. He said, you know, there's only, in all the world, there's only two places where amateurs think that they're better than the professionals. Military strategy and prostitution. Now, this was an all-male luncheon. And having said that, he blushed and confessed a bit shamefacedly, that's the only off-color story I know. Where his character showed most decisively was on questions of war, and more specifically, a first strike against the Soviet Union or in Asia. He was president during the worst decade of the Cold War. He was the only president to have a decisive lead over the Soviets in nuclear weapons, a lead so decisive that he could have ordered a preventative war which would have destroyed the Soviet Union as a military power, and they would have been unable to retaliate. Given the amounts of money the United States was spending in the arms race, and the fear it engendered, and the fact that the Soviets would soon be able to retaliate, and eventually might pull even in nuclear weaponry, the temptation to use the bomb while we still had the lead was tremendous. At the time of Dien Bien Phu in 1954, during the various crises over the Chinese offshore islands in the mid-50s, and regularly with regard to the Soviet Union, some of Eisenhower's principal advisors gave in to that temptation. These included his Joint Chiefs of Staff, his Vice President, his Secretary of State, members of his National Security Council, and many pundits. Told on May 1, 1954, that the National Security Council was preparing a paper calling for the use of atomic bombs to save the French at Dien Bien Phu, Eisenhower responded, "I certainly do not think that the atom bomb can be used by the United States unilaterally." He then went on to get to the heart of the matter. "You boys must be crazy. We can't use those awful things against Asians for the second time in less than 10 years. My God."
0: And you're listening to Stephen Ambrose recounting many of the stories he told in his definitive biography of Dwight D. Eisenhower. And I love a few of the things he said about Ike's leadership style, and this the most important: sharing the credit for success and taking the blame for what went wrong was his leadership style. And this quote perhaps best states his character: always take your job seriously, not yourself. When we come back, more of this remarkable story with one of the great storytellers in American history, telling the story of one of the great military leaders in American history, Ambrose on Eisenhower, here on Our American Stories. 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
0: And we continue here with Our American Stories, and the story of Dwight D. Eisenhower is told by Stephen Ambrose. Let's return to the story.
9: It was characteristic of him always to ask what happens next. If we do such and so, what are the likely consequences? Suppose we do pull it off, then what? And what do the other players do? It was an attempt to look into the future, and it stood him in good stead as president. After Dien Bien Phu fell, the Joint Chiefs recommended a preventative attack against the Soviet Union. Eisenhower asked them to think about what they were proposing. I want you to carry this question home with you. Gain such a victory, and what are you going to do with it? Here would be a great area from the Elbe River all the way to Vladivostok, just torn up and destroyed, without government, without its communications, just an area of starvation and disaster. I ask you, what would the civilized world do about it? I repeat, there is no victory except in your imagination. Another quality was patience. Make no mistakes in a hurry was a favorite axiom of his. When advisors urged him to destroy the Soviet Union while he could still get away with it, he told them to be patient. That in the end, the Soviet system would implode because it was rotten at its core. That this would take a long time, maybe as long as 50 years. But they would have to educate their own people in order to stay up with modern technology. And when they did, they would sow the seeds of their own undoing. He was a good steward. In his farewell address, he pointed out, we, you and I, our government, must avoid plundering for our own ease and convenience the precious resources of tomorrow. We cannot mortgage the material assets of our grandchildren without risking the loss also of their political and spiritual heritage. And then he uttered what, of all his lines, is my all-time favorite. He said, "We want democracy to survive for all ages to come." That faith in democracy was total, even after 5 years of dealing with Congress. In 1957, he told Swede, "Each congressman thinks of himself as intensely patriotic, but it does not take the average member long to conclude that his first duty to his country is to get himself reelected. This leads to a capacity for rationalization that is beyond belief." It was characteristic of him to seek compromise. Extremes to the right and to the left of any political dispute are always wrong, he liked to say. The Democrats controlled Congress for 6 of his 8 years in office. He got on with them smoothly. A brief assessment of his accomplishments as president reveals something more of the man and his character. First and foremost, he presided over 8 years of prosperity, marred only by 2 minor recessions. By later standards, it was a period of nearly full employment. The average unemployment rate in the 50s was 4%. And no inflation. The average inflation rate in the 1950s was 1.5% a year, about which he worried awfully. There was a 4% rise in real wages each year for blue-collar workers. Indeed, by almost every standard, GNP, personal income and savings, home buying, auto purchases, capital investment, highway construction, and so forth, it was the best decade of the century. Surely Eisenhower's fiscal policies, his refusal to cut taxes or increase defense spending, his insistence on a balanced budget played some role in creating this happy situation. His special triumphs came in the field of foreign affairs and were directly related to his character. By making peace in Korea 5 months after taking office and avoiding war thereafter, and by holding down the cost of the arms race, he achieved greatness. No one knows how much money he saved the United States. No one knows how many lives he saved by ending the war in Korea and refusing to enter any others, despite a half dozen and more virtually unanimous recommendations to do so. Dien Bien Phu, Kamoi Matsu, many others. But he made peace and he kept the peace. Whether any other man could have led the country through that decade without going to war cannot be known. What we do know is that Eisenhower did it. Eisenhower seldom boasted, but he did on this one. "The United States never lost a soldier or a foot of ground in my administration," he said. "We kept the peace. People ask how it happened. By God, it didn't just happen, I'll tell you that." His magnetic appeal to millions of his fellow citizens seemed to come about as a natural and effortless result of his sunny disposition. But he worked at his apparent artlessness. That big grin and bouncy step often masked depression, doubt, or utter weariness. He believed it was the critical duty of a leader to always exude optimism. He made it a habit to save all of his doubts for his pillow. For 40 years, he chain-smoked cigarettes, 4 packs a day. At age 58, he quit cold turkey, and he never again touched tobacco. Clearly, he was a man of tremendous willpower. Although at the Paris summit, the abortive Paris summit in May of 1960, when Khrushchev was going on and on about Francis Gary Powers and U2 and demanding an apology and pounding the table and so on, Eisenhower scribbled on the back of his memo pad, "God, I wish I had a cigarette." He used that tremendous willpower to conquer his own most negative characteristic, an awful temper. When he got mad, it just, everybody knew immediately. His face just lit up, beet red, and the tension in his body was a palpable thing that could be felt all through the room. His aides lived in terror of those moments of outbreak of his temper. Now, anger that is contrived, that is put on for a show and a purpose, an actor's anger, can be an effective tool of leadership. It was one Eisenhower often used. But genuine anger, deep, blind anger, is the enemy of leadership. Eisenhower often felt it with Montgomery, with McCarthy, with others, but he never acted on it. One way he controlled his anger was to do his best to follow his own rule, never question another man's motives. His wisdom, yes, but not his motives. He also tried to always assume the best about others until shown otherwise. He could do so consistently, even in a world full of high-powered men whose motives were often self-serving or base, because of this most outstanding personal characteristic of his love for life and for people. No one ever caught this better than Richard Nixon, who observed on the day Eisenhower died in 1969 that everybody loved Ike, because Ike loved everybody. Nixon went on to confess that he could scarcely believe such a thing was possible. Because he said, in my experience, most politicians are men with very strong hatreds. The Lord knows that Nixon was a man full of such feelings, and a man who always questioned the other guy's motives. But as for Eisenhower, the only man he ever really hated was Adolf Hitler. He was the general who hated war, but who hated the Nazis more. He was old-fashioned, a Victorian who came to power in the mid-20th century. His virtues were those of the 19th century. Honesty, integrity, and religious devotion and conviction were some of them. To my knowledge, he never lied in his private life, not once. In his public responsibilities, he lied twice. Once in 1944 to Hitler about where he was going to invade. And once again on May Day, 1960, to Khrushchev about what Francis Gary Powers was doing in that U-2 over the Soviet Union. In my own life, when I'm faced with a moral question or a dilemma or a personal problem of choice, I'm in the habit of asking myself, what would Ike do? Sad to relate, I often come up short of his standards. My only consolation is that so do most of the men I know or whose lives I have studied.
0: And you've been listening to Stephen Ambrose and What Storytelling. A special thanks to the estate, also to Greg Hengler for pulling that all together. The story of Dwight D. Eisenhower, told by Stephen Ambrose here on Our American Stories. 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
7: Brought to you by the Town Crier Wire. In the newsroom, I'm Andrew Green. Berrien County Central Dispatch is trying out a new strategy for finding new dispatchers. 911 Administrator Caitlin Samsel tells us they're expanding their apprenticeship program with the new school year. She says dispatch first partnered with Berrien Risa and Berrien Springs Public Schools for a limited 911 apprenticeship program in 2024, laying the groundwork for what a dispatcher does.
8: Last year, we started with training them on what we call LEAN, the Law Enforcement Information Network here in Michigan. That's a lot of what we go through for checking driver's licenses, entering warrants, personal protection orders, those sorts of things.
7: Samsel says as the students graduate, the program is now expanding into teaching them about taking calls and working in the dispatch center. She says 911 Central Dispatch has been struggling with staffing shortages for the past few years. Meanwhile, dispatch always needs 5 to 10 dispatchers to be on the job at any given time.
8: Our team is working a lot of overtime because we do have minimum staffing in order to have people here when we need it, because we never know when those calls are going to come in. So we have to have that minimum number of people here.
7: Samsel says the new apprenticeship program could help create a steady pipeline of talent into what is a demanding but rewarding job. She says those who work as 911 telecommunicators need technical skills like strong typing and spelling abilities, but it is a job that also demands soft skills like having empathy for others, clear communication, and quick thinking. She notes that not everyone can do it, but the apprenticeship program is one way to find those employees. The Berrien County Board of Commissioners this week approved an agreement with the U.S. Department of Labor to make the program official, and any high school student interested should check with their guidance office. A ceremony to mark the 25th anniversary of 9/11 will be held in Benton Harbor. Benton Harbor Department of Public Safety Deputy Director of Fire Services Ryan Kazmierak tells us everyone's invited to gather at the city's 9/11 memorial across from City Hall at 11 a.m. on the 11th.
9: The whole purpose of this ceremony is never forgetting. Never forget what happened on that September day. And we're lucky enough to have with us one of our firefighters who worked for the fire department in New York City as a paramedic on 9/11, who actually responded to the towers. His name is Paul Dell.
7: Kazmierak says Dell will speak and tell some of his story, and it's a powerful one.
9: Left New York shortly after 9/11, I think in like 2003, went to the United States Marine Corps.

0: for about 6 years, served as a Marine in Fallujah, came back from the Marine Corps and went to medical school, became a ER doctor and cardiothoracic surgeon, and works for us part-time now.
1: Congressman Bill Huizenga will also be there, along with local leaders, bagpipes, and an honor guard. Kaczmarek says that it's all about honoring those who lost their lives in America's worst terror attack on September 11, 2001. He notes the city's 9/11 memorial includes a girder retrieved from the wreckage of the World Trade Center, which serves him as a reminder of the day each time he goes to work. Berrien County is selling 21 acres of vacant land to the village of Three Oaks, possibly so the village can add it to a park space. At yesterday's meeting in the County Board of Commissioners, the board authorized the sale of part of the Schwark Drainage District property at 6974 U.S. 12 to the village. The county has moved to sell the parcel to a private developer for homes, but Commissioner Jim Curran said the previous week that 21 acres are not suitable for development.
2: Once we do this resolution, it will give those back 21 acres or so to the village of Three Oaks, which is adjacent to their park. So now that will all become part of Three Oaks. With that, we can then close on the deal for the front part.
1: Curran said this arrangement splits the back part and moves the sale to the developer forward. Talks between the county and the village about the property sale took place this year. The county's been trying to find a use for the Schwark Drainage District for more than a decade after the failure of a residential development that was planned there in the 2000s. The final sale price for the 21 acres for Three Oaks is $105. The Buchanan City Commission will hold a public hearing next month on the establishment of a plant rehabilitation district for the former Electro Voice building at 600 Cecil Street as a new business has moved in and is looking to expand. Buchanan City Manager Tony McGee tells us that the building was constructed in 1902 and has become obsolete.
3: L&L Air Handling Systems has moved into that building. They're using a big portion of it, but it's a huge facility. And so what they want to do is rehabilitate the rest of the facility and set it up for other businesses to be able to use.
1: McGee says that L&L is now running its primary business out of the building and is looking to hire more. The establishment of a plant rehab district for the site, which also includes two parcels on Berrien Street, will allow the business to seek an industrial facilities exemption certificate to lower certain property taxes for up to 12 years. The commission will hold a public hearing on the matter at its next meeting. McGee says with all this business growth, the city is also looking to create more housing for workers. That's why commissioners this week scheduled a second public hearing on the city's new workforce housing payment in lieu of taxes program.
3: Where if you develop housing that's targeted to people under 120% of the area median income, you can request a payment in lieu of taxes for that project so that can help create that affordability that's so desperately needed.
1: McGee says communities across the state face a severe shortage of housing for the workers that he calls the backbone of the economy. That's people like teachers, police officers, and service industry employees who can't find a place to live in the areas where they work. If the new program receives final commission approval, he says it'll create a simpler way for developers to create workforce housing in Buchanan. The Berrien County Parks Department will hold its next Community Recycling Day on September 12th in St. Joseph. The department says Berrien County residents can drop off hard foam or styrofoam, electronics, household chemicals, batteries, and home medical waste for free that day so the items can be disposed of safely. Parks Director Jill Adams told us this year these events offer a unique opportunity.
4: The recycling events offered by Berrien County Parks accept things that are kind of hard to recycle, not accepted in your curbside bin. So things like chemicals from your household, electronics, we have paper document shredding.
1: The county has been holding these events for decades, and Adams says all for free.
4: Nothing to the taxpayers. The revenue source come from landfill tipping fees.
1: The September 12th event will be drive-through style, so staff will walk up to vehicles and unload items for residents, dropping things off. Everything's free to recycle with three exceptions. There's a fee of $10 per computer monitor, $20 per television, and $10 per Freon containing item. The event will run from 9 a.m. to 1 p.m. at Silver Beach County Park on Saturday, September 12th. Despite gas prices that are much higher now than they were 1 year ago, AAA of Michigan still forecasts strong Labor Day weekend travel. AAA spokesperson Adrian Woodland tells us there's a lot of demand to get away for one last summer trip, and the most popular destination in the country will be Seattle.
5: And with that Seattle, we found with our booking, cruise destinations are really popular. And one of the popular destinations for Labor Day weekend is Alaska, hence why Seattle is such a top destination because a lot of those Alaska cruises leave out of Seattle.
1: Other common destinations are Orlando, Boston, Denver, and Colorado. Woodland says most travelers will be taking to the roads, and AAA expects some days and times to be more congested than others.
5: With some of the heaviest congestion to be on Thursday, September 3rd between about 2 p.m. and 7 p.m. The busiest day is expected to be Friday, September 4th, particularly between noon and 8 p.m.
1: Other bad times to drive will be Saturday, September 5th from 1 to 5 p.m. and Monday, September 7th from 2 to 5 p.m. Woodland says if you want to avoid crowds on the road, pick other times to drive. AAA says in addition to cruises being popular this year, other top destinations are national parks, including Rocky Mountain, Zion, and Grand Canyon National Parks. And everyone's invited to head to downtown St. Joseph for Labor Day weekend as St. Joe Today closes out several summer activities for the year. St. Joe Today's Daniel Crevier tells us it'll be a great three-day weekend for summer's final hurrah.
6: It's kind of our end of the summer weekend for like our artisan fair, the lighthouse tours, and our Friday night concert series. Of course, our farmer's market will still be going on through October, but it's just a really fun like end of summer weekend. So, you know, the fact that we've got some of our biggest shows all jam-packed on Friday, Saturday, and Sunday is always a fun time to be downtown.
1: And Crevier notes the Tri-State Regatta with something like 100 sailboats will be sailing into town.
6: So you can watch as the regatta boats come in on Saturday morning. They have a big party on Saturday that is open to the public. And then you can watch the boats go out if you're on in Lake Bluff Park for Antiques on the Bluff. You can watch them leave that Sunday morning.
1: Crevier says Labor Day weekend will be the final weekend for regular St. Joseph Lighthouse tours this year. The last Friday night concert of the season will be Friday at 7 p.m. And the final artisan fair of the year will be that Saturday. That's not to say downtown St. Joseph will shut down until spring, though. Crevier says Antiques on the Bluff and the Farmers Market will continue into October, and St. Joe Today is planning a whole slate of fun fall events like the Fall Fest on September 18th and the October Spooktacular on October 17th. Check its website for more information. 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
8: This is a Bloomberg Money Minute. Inflation is not slowing down. The words of Kevin Warsh, the head of the Federal Reserve Bank. And today he vowed to drive inflation lower to the central bank's longtime target of just 2%. That bolstered bets on Wall Street that the Fed may have to raise interest rates sometime this year. And that's why stocks ended the day slightly lower. The Dow was down 9 points, the S&P down 19. The Nasdaq took the worst of it, down 139. That's just 0.5% lower. Stubbornly high inflation pushing consumer sentiment for August a little lower as measured by the University of Michigan. Eli Lilly's diabetes drug Mounjaro, already used by many as a popular GLP weight loss drug, has gotten the approval from the FDA to treat serious heart problems too. And a sign of a downshift in hiring. The Bureau of Labor Statistics now says it's lowering payroll additions for the first 3 months of this year, again, this time by another 79,000 fewer jobs. Tom Busby, Bloomberg Radio.
1: WSJM News continues. Speaking at the Federal Reserve's annual conference in Jackson Hole, Wyoming this morning, a new chair, Kevin Warsh, had some strong words on what the country's central bank can do to help tackle high prices. Here's ABC's Elizabeth Schulze.
9: The Fed needs to highlight inflation, needs to focus on using its tools to bring prices down more than anything else right now. What are those tools? Well, typically, when inflation is high, what the Fed does is it hikes interest rates. Kevin Warsh says he does not want to give a prediction for what they are going to do explicitly with interest rates. But the assumption here, if inflation is above where they want it to be, that might be what the Fed needs to do.
1: 6 months after the start of the war with Iran, there's been no movement or agreement on Iran's nuclear program. The U.S. has struck nuclear targets in Iran, and the Pentagon claims that it's crippled their ability to continue a nuclear program. But the Iranians have remained defiant and also have been attacking ships in the Strait of Hormuz. More from ABC's chief global affairs correspondent, Martha Raddatz, who says 18 U.S. service members have been killed since the war started.
10: More than 750 Americans have been wounded, including Sergeant First Class Corey Hicks, who survived a deadly drone attack in Kuwait. He spoke with ABC affiliate KSTP.
11: And I remember turning my head to the left and I seen the nose of that drone pop through.
10: The Hicks family says he is now struggling with short-term memory loss and PTSD, and that getting proper medical care has taken months. Hicks, they said, was concerned about the lack of medical supplies in Kuwait even before the attack.
1: President Trump and his family's company are coming under fire again for a business venture with a foreign government. According to a report from the Wall Street Journal, a sheik from the Abu Dhabi is a 49% stakeholder in a new U.S. bank from the Trump family's crypto firm, World Liberty Financial. More from ABC's Aaron Katursky.
12: Sheikh Tanun bin Zayed Al Nahyan is the national security advisor for the United Arab Emirates. Democrats and ethics experts said never before has someone like him taken an ownership stake in a sitting American president's family company. World Liberty Financial would neither confirm nor deny the sheikh's involvement, but said shareholders will have no influence over operations.
1: At least 580 people have been confirmed dead after devastating flooding in Nepal and neighboring Tibet. Rescue crews are still trying to frantically search for survivors, and the State Department says five Americans have been rescued so far. Vikram Ravi says that his parents were on a spiritual pilgrimage in the area and were near the border between Tibet and Nepal when the floodwaters raged through.
13: This is supposed to be an extremely spiritual and honestly a secretive journey because it's about their connection with God. But obviously things went south, but... Yes, Shiva has been very important, especially to my mom. She's every Indian family or Hindu family, per se, has like their favorite god or their family god. And Shiva just happened to be one of ours. And I believe he protected them that day.
1: And there's been a push from the skies to give Dolly Parton a permanent tribute in Music City. Here's ABC's Sherry Preston.
14: A plane flew over downtown Nashville Friday morning, trailing a banner that read change.org/Dolly Parton Airport. The banner promoting a petition calling for Nashville International Airport to be renamed for the singer, songwriter, and philanthropist who died Tuesday. The change.org site says Dolly's light should be celebrated across Tennessee. Its final line urges people to sign it so we could all soon be departing from Parton. As of noon Friday, more than 150,000 people had added their signatures.
15: Lows dip down to about 61 tonight under mainly clear skies. Sunshine mixed with clouds at times. Tomorrow, highs level off around 81. Cloudy tomorrow night, 69. Cloudy skies with a few peaks of sun and dry. Sunday and Monday, mid-80s. Sunday, upper 80s by Monday. Looking further out, 86, Tuesday, 84, Wednesday, and 83 on Thursday. Currently, 77. That's your updated forecast. I'm meteorologist Paul Trombley.
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25: 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I'm John Perkins with a Brownfield Market Update. Farming's in your DNA and Stein's as well. 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Stein has yield. Live life your way with Stein. Soybeans and corn are supported by solid demand and some yield concerns. September beans are up 19 and three quarters at 1276 and a quarter. November was 20 higher at 1288. September corn was up 1 3/4 at 512. December was 3 higher at 536 and a half. Live and feeder cattle were lower on profit taking and the week's direct trade. October live is down $1.20 at 211.72. December was down 107 at 213.72. September feeders were $1.55 lower at 320.90. And on oversold signals in the midday gain in pork, October hogs are up $1.27 at 81.90. December lean was $1.05 higher at 72.30. John Perkins, Brownfield.
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28: A market analyst says the rally in corn heading into harvest is unusual. Matt Bennett is CEO of AgMarket.net.
0: That's as big of a contra-seasonal move as I can remember. This is not one that anyone would have predicted.
28: Bennett says there's strong demand for corn at a time when there are concerns about the size of this year's crop. An ag real estate expert says young farmers need a long-term strategy when it comes to buying farmland. Paul Shattuck is with Farmers National Company.
2: A typical land transfer, if you're at an auction after the day of the auction, 30 days later, 45 days later, we'll probably be able to close that. With some of those programs that are out there for young and beginning farmers, sometimes there's a bigger or longer window that they have to consider.
28: And a California federal court judge has ruled the Department of Labor's new farm worker wage rules are unlawful and need to be rewritten. I'm Brent Barnett with Brownfield Ag News.
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2: I'm Alex Savario. The first preseason is over for number one overall pick Fernando Mendoza, and some of the rookie struggles continue as he took the field in the first quarter on Thursday in Vegas' preseason finale against the Niners.
3: Trey Tucker to the right. Fernando's going to throw again. He's going to attack down the middle.
4: Oh.
3: Intercepted by the 49ers on a deflection. On a deflection, ball was on the hands of Naylor. It was deflected along the way. Berthoun with the interception, and the Raiders go out here. That was a tip ball.
2: Raider Nation Radio 920 AM. Mendoza with his second pick of the preseason, went 7 of 14, 57 yards, and the pick. Kirk Cousins, 8 for 11, 51 yards. But the Niners got six Eddie Pinheiro field goals, including one from 59 yards away, to beat the Raiders 18-12. Raiders head coach Clint Kubiak on Mendoza's performance in his final preseason game.
5: Overall, offensively, we didn't score at all, so we didn't help the team get victories. You know, I think, you know, he has a pick, but I think it was a drop ball. You know, we have a couple sacks, so plenty that I can do better for him as well.
2: Also on Thursday, neither Shedeur Sanders nor Brown starter Deshaun Watson would see the field, but third stringer Dylan Gabriel threw for three first-half touchdowns, 186 yards in Cleveland's 37-13 win of the Patriots for their first win of the preseason. Shane Buechele threw for 196 yards on 26 of 38 passing to lead the Bills to a 28-27 win over the Steelers in L.A. Ty Simpson, 119 yards in the touchdown on the Rams' 20-18 win over the Chargers. On the diamond, Chris Sale working into the ninth with 10 strikeouts against L.A.
6: Sale, set of the belt. 0-2. Got him swinging. Strike three. A performance for the ages for Chris Sale. A 1-0 shutout. Sale goes the distance, and the Braves sweep the Dodgers.
2: The call on 680 of the Fan. The Braves win it 1-0 over the Dodgers. All the runs they would need. The Drake Baldwin leadoff home run on the first pitch of the game.
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9: The lines, because outside the lines, your life's in disarray.
10: All right, so
9: but this is like collectively so many different things going on.
10: Go over in your estimation.
9: All right, well, the list most recently, of, yeah. Jed York, right? You're okay. Like, what's going on with this guy?
10: All right, your owner gets a hooker. The next, how does that affect?
11: There was
10: a woman,
11: no real woman involved.
10: Freddie
11: had $140 ready to give it to somebody.
10: It's not even a real person. So your owner wants to get a little fun for $140.
11: But don't downplay that.
10: I look at our owner as a bargain shopper.
11: That's
10: next.
11: So funny.
12: No,
11: though.
12: But now that's something your coach has to answer questions, and the players have to answer questions about it.
10: They had to address it one time. You know what, Fred Warner
12: starts at the top after one question.
10: You know what, Fred Warner and Kyle Shanahan said? They both said, "Yeah, we see social media. We're well aware. We love Jed York. There's nothing I can really say."
9: Next. No, but I mean, we're talking about the owner of your team. You can't downplay the significance of that story.
10: All right,
9: bro.
10: Next story.
12: You're making it sound like it's an intern on the team, Rich.
9: Right? And you know what? Think about it. You know, let's say one of the players gets in trouble. You're like, hey, well, the owner did the same thing.
10: Hold on. You and Jed York are like the same guy. Goobers that wear Yankee shirts.
9: Oh, yeah. Same guy. All right.
10: Next.
9: The injury situation. The electric substation. And by the way, I got to give our boy Brandon Deutsch, you know, Beefcake Brandon that works
10: here.
9: Brandon. Beefcake Brandon, who works here.
12: Never
9: that
12: heard
9: big
12: of him.
9: Goon. Yeah, he did a whole video on this as well. And, you know, he really made some great sense of this. But you're right. There's injuries left and right.
10: But they're not injured. Not everyone's playing. They're the little bang-ups here and there. But it's not like, you know.
9: Yet.
10: Okay.
9: Well,
10: yet.
9: You know who is injured? This mystery player, this impersonator who's pretending to be injured, ripping off women of $1.3 million. There's a story today.
10: I thought you were going to end with that.
9: Hold on. No, I'm not going to end with that because there's a story that people forget. Don't drop your pen at me. I'm talking about your crappy team. This Love 7 49ers cake having 49er impersonator who's ripping women off left and right is the story today. He's ripped women off $1.3 million claiming to be an injured player, because that's all they really have there at the 49ers, are injured players. And women are buying into it, and it's a national story.
10: I think it's a funny story that has nothing to do with the 49ers.
9: Okay.
10: The fact that some
9: and
10: guy,
9: by the way,
10: the
9: hold
10: fact
9: on.
10: That a guy posed as an injured 49er to scam women is terrible.
9: That's the latest today, but there's also been so many stories that we forgot the weirdest one of all to start off this offseason, when your coach Kyle Shanahan got in a car accident and everybody covered it up and everyone's like, what's going on with that? That was pretty odd.
10: He said
9: that's just another story.
10: He said that his self-driving Tesla failed. Next.
9: Dude, all I hear is you making excuses for all these randomly weird stories surrounding your team. And I'm not saying that's a direct indication of, you know, failure, but it's not helping them. If you're going to tell me that's going to help them, you're out of your mind.
10: What are you going to bring up next? Brandon Ayuk?
9: How about Brandon Ayuk? And by the way, what I'm saying here is this seems like a lot of unnecessary distraction and a lot of disarray that's just getting in the way of your team's success. It's not going to help them in any way. So okay. I'd love to hear. Yeah. Ayuk, how about Ayuk and all his shenanigans? So Ayuk, Jed York, Shanahan's car crash, that mystery weird cover-up that was going on. These random substation injuries.
10: Okay.
9: And now this guy today who's scamming women using your team as a scapegoat.
10: All right. Everything you just said, they're all stories. I think none of them.
9: And by the way, I see Shanahan for last because I feel like a lot of people forgot about that one because there seems to be a story every week now.
10: Everything you just said, the only criticism in my mind you could say about the 49ers is that they are older and you got to hope this team stays healthy. But if they are healthy, they can compete with anyone. I just think all the things you brought up.
9: Not rooting against them.
10: All the things you said, from Jed York getting in trouble.
9: Unnecessary. All unnecessary.
10: Kyle Shanahan getting in a car accident.
9: Mm-hmm.
10: Some hilarious criminal pretending to be an injured 49er.
9: Yeah, there's like a random circus going on.
10: And scamming women. And let's be honest, women that fell for a guy saying, I'm in the NFL, baby, send me money. You know, I mean, I don't know.
9: Yeah, but
10: I'm
9: you, not know how they deserve you know it, how but he fooled them, though? He was saying, yeah, but I'm hurt, which makes all the sense in the world because 49ers are known to be hurt.
10: Okay, that is funny.
9: So that's how it adds up.
10: And then Brandon Ayuk is such a liability in a nutcase. He's not even on the Niners. In fact, Ilo, you could back me up. Danny G, is any team going to touch Brandon Ayuk at this juncture?
9: Yeah,
10: no
9: but,
10: way.
9: But we should be talking about
10: the Commanders, who are the one team that you're like, maybe? Guess what? They got Stephon Diggs. They filled that major wide receiver gap with a better player, to be honest. So I don't think,
9: dude, there's more people talking about all of these controversies than the actual team and their potential this season.
10: I think that may make the team come together and be like, yo, look at all these silly distractions. Let's dominate this year.
9: I think that's wishful thinking, and I'm not rooting against you, but I don't know. Your thoughts at 877, I disagree. 877-99 on Fox. I'm not rooting against Rich by any means. I actually enjoy watching the 49ers a lot. So I'm not rooting against them, but this is all unnecessary and all unfortunate, really, when we should be focusing on football. Like, they're taking a page. It feels like your 49ers are taking a page out of the WNBA, where they're leading into
10: the drama.
9: They're leaning into the drama instead of the actual performance on the field.
10: But I have a question. Can't you argue that every team in the NFL, you could probably pinpoint at least one or two dramatic side stories? It's just the Niners seem to have a little more than everyone else, but I don't think they're
9: distracting. We need six of them.
10: All right, Danny G, I'm going to name a couple teams. Tell me what is their distraction. The Green Bay Packers.
9: The Browns got a lot of distractions. Right,
12: Packers, Josh Jacobs.
10: Josh Jacobs, oh my God, your best player is like, in legal trouble.
9: I'd say the Browns would be second tier team.
10: Browns. They don't know what the hell's
12: Deshaun
10: going on.
12: Deshaun Watson.
9: Yeah, okay. The Watson
12: everything
9: thing.
12: At the quarterback.
9: Hold on. Is that not a huge distraction? According to Rich's theory, it's only going to bring the team together.
10: That's an on-the-field distraction.
9: Come on, bro.
12: Deshaun kind of qualifies for off-the-field as
10: okay,
12: well.
10: Okay, how about
9: the Patriots?
10: I don't know. Their head coach and the
12: story
10: lovely,
12: you said was nothing at first.
10: Yeah, the lovely Diana Rossini, who I'm a fan of. I like her.
9: But Brady, hold on. Have we ever once said, But you know that's going to bring the team together. We said that's an unnecessary distraction. And, dude, what a bad look. That
12: and
9: the
12: if
9: head
12: the Patriots
9: coach,
12: go on a losing streak yeah, to start gonna, the season, everyone's going to point back at that.
9: And, you know, he's the head coach. And how could this possibly help? And nobody's rooting for him to, you know, do bad or the team to do bad. But how is that helpful? Get out of here.
10: All right, but all these things are helpful
9: to the Niners?
10: Let me see here.
9: Jeez.
10: Oh, I got one. The Giants. Oh, what? Is there any distractions? I don't know. Jackson Dart hanging out with Donald Trump. Cam Scataboo. Yeah. Cam Scataboo flipping backwards. And John Harbaugh doing a speech in the locker room that had crickets. So, all right, the Giants.
9: You know what? We really do. We do lead with all the salacious, stupid stories, though, right?
10: Not just us. Everyone.
12: Yeah, everyone. We're supposed to.
10: But what I'm saying, Danny, is that you could probably pick maybe 20 of the 32 teams and say, there are a couple headlines.
12: Oh, okay, but not to the level of your Niners this offseason. I think that's the point Covino's trying
10: yesterday
12: to make.
10: We were talking about, yesterday,
12: your noise is louder. You have a big boombox on your shoulder.
10: Trent Williams has a big boombox on his shoulder.
12: The other teams have the small little poolside JBL.
9: I think the difference, too, with Rich's team, the 49ers here, is that like expectations are high. You know, they could be really, really good. Like, all this stuff isn't helping.
10: Yeah.
9: So, you know, some of the other teams, I mean, is anyone really expecting anything from the Browns or the Giants? Like, there's a lot of question marks there. Mm-hmm. 49ers should not be, like, dabbling with these stories.
10: All right.
9: And I don't know. Your thoughts. Well, I'm telling you, I don't think it's helpful.
10: What does Colin say?
9: Stars.
12: Says the more noise your team has, the more L's your team is going
10: to
12: have.
10: I disagree respectfully. All right, let's go to who, Danny G?
12: Let's go to Tempe. Mo in Tempe.
10: What up, Mo? Do the Niners have too many distractions, or did we just list off five non-stories? Because that's what I
9: six.
10: Feel. Six,
4: sorry. Well, I'll tell you one thing. Well, as far as the bartender, with the I'm a Niners fan living in Arizona, mm-hmm. so they intentionally don't put my game on, so I'll see you on that one.
10: Yes.
4: But did anybody ever think that maybe it is Brandon Ayuk tricking these women since he lost $26 million.
10: Maybe.
4: Him.
10: Now, let me tell you, though. But you know the makeup of these guys. If you're a Niners fan like me, you know Trent Williams, and you know Fred Warner, and the focus of Brock Purdy and George Kittle. Do you think these type of players really are going to be distracted by any of this stuff? These are like consummate professionals. These are like your Pro Bowl, future Hall of Famer types, the core of your team. Do you think the most focused man on earth, Christian McCaffrey, who goes to sleep at like 8 p.m. every night so he gets a good night rest, think he's worried about his coach trying to get $140 something or other?
9: By the way, I got more to add to this list from the 49ers, more distractions. But let's go to an update to our boy, the Cron, Cronny James, Isaac Lowenkron.
13: Thank you. This 49ers story reminds me of a similar impersonation story, albeit during more innocent times. You remember the Miracle on Ice in 1980, the U.S. Olympic hockey team over the Soviets. So the U.S. Olympic hockey team that year had a player named Dave Silk. So there is a bus in Lake Placid, and on the bus, there's a guy hitting on the woman sitting next to him. And the guy says, yeah, I'm Dave Silk with the U.S. Olympic hockey team. Ooh. The woman sitting behind them taps him on the shoulder and says, excuse me, sir, did you just say that you're Dave Silk? He says, yes. And the woman says, well, I don't think you are because I am Dave Silk's mother. True story.
10: Can I tell you another true story? Go ahead and finish.
13: You don't need to ask permission. It's your show. You guys never need to ask permission on your own show.
10: But I know. It's your show, too, when you're on it. We love you. Yeah. We were in Miami for spring break once when we were in our 20s. So let me just say, in our 20s.
13: Yeah.
10: Our video producer, Spot, was telling women that he was Frank Marino, the son of Dan Marino. And the whole joke was, Spot, go up to women and say, I'm Dan Marino's son, Frank Marino. Want to make out? And what was the percentage again?
9: I think it was one out of every 13 women were like, sure.
13: Sure.
10: So, shout out to the imaginary Frank Marino.
9: One out of 12, one out of 30. So, I forget what the stats were, but I mean, it did work.
10: Spot had a fun spring break as Frank Marino.
13: Actually, there happens to be a noted Canadian guitarist also named Frank Marino. So, that's perhaps what got the ladies going.
10: Oh, I'm sure they were fairly fired up.
13: Hey, let me tell you, one out of 13, I'd have taken those odds in my 20s.
12: And that's why Spot pays child support to this guy.
13: The rest of the story, as Paul Harvey would say. The rest of the story in college athletics is we had a rare loss for the SEC today as a Louisiana state judge signed a temporary restraining order that prohibits the SEC from enforcing the rule it adopted earlier this week, banning teams from using players who previously signed contracts to play in the NFL, NBA, or WNBA. This, of course, coming on the heels. It all started with two former LSU football players leaving NFL training camps with the intention of returning to play for LSU. The Louisiana state judge who signed the restraining order said,
14: "Okay, all right, here we go. I'm about to serve up a heaping spoonful of justice. You know, I hereby sentence you to eat one of the spiciest bowls of jambalaya you'd ever think."
13: Actually, the judge said, quote, "It is the court's intention to place plaintiffs in the position they were in at the end of their last college sports season," unquote. In round two of the Tour Championship, Ryan Gerard has a one-shot lead at 10 under par overall. Among those one-shot back, Colin Morikawa, Chris Gauthier, and Victor Hovland. Baseball, the Cincinnati Reds beat the Cubs at Wrigley Field today 10-8 in a wild game. Cubs took a 3-0 lead. Reds scored nine in a row for a 9-3 lead. Cubs scored five unanswered to make it 9-8, but then Cincinnati's T.J. Friedel iced it with a home run in the top half of the ninth inning to give them a 10-8 lead and eventual victory. Guys, all yours.
10: Thank you, Ilo, for the update. We got more NFL. We're going to play some games, give away some prizes. Anything else on your mind?
9: No, I'll repost our buddy Brandon's video about the 49ers. So people could see
10: the list
9: and more of the story about this guy impersonating to scam women.
10: All right. Well, hey, more Covino and Rich next right here, Fox Sports Radio.
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16: Lows dip down to about 61 tonight under mainly clear skies. Sunshine mixed with clouds at times. Tomorrow, highs level off around 81. Cloudy tomorrow night, 69. Cloudy skies with a few peaks of sun and dry. Sunday and Monday, mid-80s. Sunday, upper 80s by Monday. Looking further out, 86. Tuesday, 84. Wednesday and 83 on Thursday. Right now, 79. That's your updated forecast. I'm meteorologist Paul Trombley.
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10: One day he's like, they're going to win 13 games. And the next day he's like, they're going to win six.
19: Well, I reposted this at Covino and Rich. You want to see it. But
10: I like Brandon.
12: Yesterday he said, Rich, your Niners are going to miss the playoffs.
4: on top of this, you know, $1.3 million scheme. Yep. Brandon Ayuk trauma, the Kyle Shanahan car accident, Jed York prostitution sting, the electric substation theory, Christian McCaffrey's muscle tightness, Mike Evans' five separate injuries in camp, Ricky Pearsall's knee out for the season, Nick Bosa knee tendonitis, Jordan James fractured ribs. So there's a lot going on, and Rich is saying, hey, but these distractions just bring people together. I hope it does, you know, but I can't think of many times where all this stuff together collectively helped. So your thoughts again, we appreciate it.
10: Does anyone in this room think the Niners will miss the playoffs?
7: I do.
4: You know what?
7: You do? I do.
4: If you read some of those predictions, people are putting predictions there.
10: Our Fox Sports Radio.
12: Yeah, Beyer finally taped it down on the counter in here.
4: Oh. I've seen some people write that. That's like the hot take.
10: Oh, the Niners missed the playoffs.
12: I'm not buying that.
4: I'm not buying that either
10: I'll tell you, one
4: more of these stories, I would buy it.
10: Ryan, is it, do you think injuries just take their toll too much on this team at some point because they're older or what?
7: Injuries, the thing with the coach, and Jed York, that's going to be a big thing this year.
4: Yeah, it's a weird story. Huh? It's not helping the guy.
10: I mean, listen, I couldn't disagree more.
12: Rich, on our YouTube channel really quick, Scott Vermeer says, first mentioned in an NFL regular season broadcast coming up. Vrabel, Russini, or Jed York?
10: Oh, good question. Listen, man, I think the Jed York thing will go. Did the Robert Kraft thing stick around for a long time?
12: People still joke about it. Yeah, it's going to follow your team forever.
10: But I don't think the Patriots were like, oh, my God, this team's in disarray because our owner went to a little... What can I say on Fox?
4: How much is the place? He went to a trailer park.
10: No. Robert Kraft.
4: Oh, Kraft.
10: I don't know what little rhyming things
4: I
10: can say here.
4: R&T.
10: R&T, yeah. There you go. Listen, let's move on for my 49ers. I'm done hearing people. If anything, I like being the team that everyone's doubting. I could doubt us all day. So I think, how about this hot take? Seahawks missed the playoffs.
4: To be fair, I'm not doubting them, but it is unfortunate and unnecessary to have this circus going on.
10: You guys are buying into the Seahawks hype because you're watching Hard Knocks.
12: Seahawks are not missing the playoffs.
4: Yeah, I wonder
10: if I can make a prop bet that they do. I bet.
4: Not with Sam Darnold's spin rate, bro. I don't think they will.
10: Yeah. Oh, my God. You know what? I want to schedule watch the Seahawks first four or five weeks. Ryan, do my schedule watching.
12: Just say no, Ryan.
7: I was told to say no.
10: Real quick, please. Schedule watching. Let's go.
8: Schedule watching.
9: The Rich loves to look at the schedule game.
8: Schedule watching.
10: Yeah. I'm gonna make a case as to why the Seahawks have a rough start. Okay, here we go.
12: Two minutes to do it.
10: Well, that's all I need, Danny, to put some doubt in the mind of Dan Beyer and all the Seahawks fans. They start against the Patriots. That's a Super Bowl rematch. I will, in my mind, say
4: battle.
10: The Patriots, I think they upset the Seahawks in Seattle. Let's go. I know, Ilo, it's a 3.5-point spread. So the sentiment is that it's a field goal type game.
4: Ilo's shaking no. And you know what? At Seattle, I don't know about
12: Rich
4: that.
12: Rich is wrong already. Shocker. Yeah.
10: All right, so Seahawks 0-1. They play the Cardinals. They can't win that game. All right, so 1-1. Seahawks win that one. They play in Washington.
4: Oh, man, Reno.
10: The return of Jaden Daniels' glory.
4: What point are you trying to make here?
10: 1-2. Seahawks are 1-2. And then they have to play the Chargers. Yeah, right. Then they play the Chargers, 1-3. Then they have to play the Niners, 1-4. Then the Broncos, 1-5. They can be 1-5 after 6.
4: This is the most Homer-like discussion we ever had about the 49ers. You know why?
10: 5 years.
12: So
4: Rich,
12: bad.
4: Like Rich, we took all these distractions, and Rich is somehow trying to say, yeah, but this is going to make them better.
10: Oh, then they have to play the Chiefs, the Bears. Yo, I will say something realistic. I wouldn't be shocked that if after... clip this, Danny, so you can show how right I am in about 2 months.
12: Or more likely we make fun of you.
10: Either way, I'm down. After 8 games in the NFL, I think it's very fair to say that the Seahawks could be 4-4 or under 500.
12: In our YouTube channel, Wes from Idaho says, Rich, $500 right now, the Seahawks make the playoffs.
4: Rich, do it. Come on.
12: Do it, Rich.
10: Those odds are terrible. No, Danny, because I could bet in Vegas and I would get ridiculous good odds. Why would I bet him straight up?
4: Oh, man.
12: He's already moonwalking.
10: All right, no, I'm not moonwalking, but all right, they have to play the Bears, Chiefs, Broncos, Niners, Chargers. Yo, you guys are, Sam Darnold's redheaded.
4: You mean they have to play the Seahawks?
10: Drink your ginger Kool-Aid. Sam Darnold's done. Remember what I said. More Kevin on Rich next.
9: We are.
12: So wrong.
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6: From ABC News, I'm Mike Dabosky. The jury deciding the fate of Lindsay Clancy has been sent home for the weekend after they didn't reach a verdict today. The 12 jurors, 9 women and 3 men, will not be deciding if the Massachusetts mom killed her 3 children in 2023, but if she's criminally responsible. Her defense team has been arguing she was suffering from postpartum psychosis. ABC's Rena Roy reports from Plymouth, Massachusetts, where the trial's being held.
7: Prosecutors highlighted the steps that Clancy took to secure that knife and those pills, arguing she made intentional steps to kill the children before attempting to take her own life. They also highlighted what they called superficial injuries stemming from Clancy's suicide attempt with that knife and the therapeutic to low levels of medication that were in her system that day of the killings.
6: Clancy's lawyers have pushed back on the suggestion her suicide attempt was not serious. 580 people are dead and nearly 2,000 people are missing after fast-moving floodwaters devastated parts of Nepal earlier this week. ABC's Britt Clennett is in Kathmandu, the capital of Nepal.
8: There is an urgent recovery underway, and it's complicated by mountains of mud and debris. Communication lines are down, roads are blocked, and the search for, as I say, dozens of Americans, but also hundreds of other foreigners, trekkers, is underway.
6: Several organizations marched on Washington today to push back against the Trump administration's attempts to limit mail-in voting. ABC's White House correspondent Karen Travers.
9: Less than 70 days until the midterm election day, an election cycle marked by a push by President Trump and Republicans to change voting laws and reshape congressional districts. Many civil rights groups have charged those efforts will hurt racial minorities.
6: You're listening to ABC News.
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6: A stabbing at a high school near El Paso, Texas earlier today.
11: There were 3 juveniles that were injured and all are in stable condition. As a matter of fact, two have already been released from a hospital.
6: El Paso Sheriff's Commander

0: Rome, Washington, who says all of the victims are 14, as is the suspect who is in custody. A federal judge has ruled that the Pentagon's efforts to designate Anthropic a national security threat were illegal and unconstitutional. The Pentagon and Anthropic were set to partner with one another on artificial intelligence. But earlier this year, Anthropic said it had certain red lines around how it wanted its technology used in warfare. Red lines the Pentagon rejected.
1: The argument that Anthropic was a supply chain risk was one that we really hadn't heard used against an American company. This is typically designated for a foreign company that you would see a risk from overseas and say that's something that poses a threat to national security here. So it was really unprecedented that we saw the Pentagon say Anthropic, this AI giant that is based in Silicon Valley, is a threat. And what this ruling showed was basically this judge saying that argument did not hold any merit.
0: ABC's Elizabeth Schulze. It all comes after more than 100 companies, including Anthropic, put out an open letter yesterday warning that hospitals, water treatment plants, and other critical infrastructure could face a new swarm of hacking threats as AI makes sophisticated cyber capabilities cheaper and more accessible to attackers. Mike Dubusky, ABC News.
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8: Brought to you by the Town Crier Wire in the Newsroom. I'm Andrew Green. The Berrien County Board of Commissioners has approved the establishment of a new program intended to help developers borrow money for certain energy, water efficiency, and environmental projects. The board on Thursday heard from Community Development Director Dan Fetty about the PACE, or Property Assessed Clean Energy Program. He said with this program in place, developers borrowing money for energy efficiency projects could have the county place a special assessment on their property to pay off the loan.
9: A developer enters into a private borrowing with lenders, and then they voluntarily enter into a special assessment contract that's placed on their land. That contract runs with the title throughout the ownership of the property in perpetuity until the loan is paid off.
8: Fetty said there's no risk to the county because even if the developer becomes delinquent on payments, it's the bank that loses out. He told commissioners Pace will be administered by Lean and Green Michigan LLC, and the company's John Wiley said there's already local interest.
10: Projects big and small, food and beverage have reached out to us, industrial and residential. I'm so excited to start working with these groups.
8: Fetty said the PACE program loans could help developers pay for things like HVAC work, water improvements, electrical upgrades, and solar installation, potentially saving them millions. Commissioners then voted unanimously to establish a countywide PACE district launching the program. Benton Harbor City commissioners are being asked if they wish to resume the fluoridation of the city's water. The Parks and Economic Development Committee was told this week the city began adding fluoride to its water in 1951 to improve the community's dental health, but it stopped during its lead waterline crisis a few years ago. City Manager Alex Little told the committee that the Michigan Department of Environment, Great Lakes, and Energy is now asking the city whether it wants to resume the practice. Commissioner Juanita Henry said that all depends on the data that commissioners can receive.
11: We haven't had fluoride in our water for 4 years. That's enough time to research as to what happened. Did it do well or did we not do well?
8: Commissioner Satana Warren agreed the full city commission will need more information before a vote. It could consider the resumption of the fluoridation program at its next meeting. And a newly approved state grant will help the city of Buchanan further transform a popular park. The city's been awarded a $385,000 Michigan Natural Resources Trust Fund grant for new enhancements to Riverfront Park. City Manager Tony McGee tells us this is the third year in a row they've received support from that fund for ongoing improvements.
12: This next phase that this grant is for will be something we do in our next fiscal year. That'll include a new fishing platform, some new pit toilets, and some other parking and site improvements down in that area.
8: McGee says Riverfront Park is always bustling with visitors, especially kayakers who find it to have the best boat launch in the city. In the newsroom, I'm Andrew Green.
2: Grand Rapids was the officiating capital of the world for one day, and we introduce a new series on why officials officiate. I'm John Ross, and this is This Week in High School Sports, powered by the Michigan Achievement Scholarship, and coming to you from the 1-800-CALL-SAM studio. In late July, about 1,000 MHSAA registered officials attended Officiate Michigan Day at DeVos Place in Grand Rapids. Some of the biggest names in officiating from across the country were on hand to lead discussions, workshops, and training sessions. The two keynote speakers were Mike Pereira, a former college and NFL official who is now the TV rules analyst for Fox Sports, and Kerry Seitz, the current vice president of refereeing for U.S. Soccer and the former FIFA head of refereeing. Seitz is also a graduate of Brighton High School and Michigan State University. Officiate Michigan Day was designed to benefit officials with any level of experience, veteran to beginner. High-profile clinicians representing several sports and all levels, including the NFL, NBA, MLB, NCAA, FIFA, and the National Women's Soccer League, provided face-to-face training during four sport-specific breakout sessions throughout the conference. This was the third Officiate Michigan Day, joining events in 2013 and 2018. And for more, check out the officials page at MHSAA.com. It's time for Game Balls, when we highlight a trio of standout performances from the past week. We lead things off with the volley turf takeover at Lansing Catholic, where Williamson and Lansing Catholic both won volleyball matches played outside on the Cougars' football field. Elliot Bigger had a goal and two assists in Traverse City Christian's win over Manistee, the first standalone boys soccer game for Traverse City Christian. Previously, they had been in a co-op with TC St. Francis. And a Hart junior, Silas Ackley. He led a trio of Pirates in the top 10 as Hart came in first at the Pete Moss cross-country invite.
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14: We're on the football field today, where the offense has the ball on their own 20-yard line. It's 3rd and 10. They run a draw play with the running back gaining 9 yards before fumbling at the 29-yard line. The fumbled ball goes forward to the 35-yard line before another offensive player recovers. Where should the ball be marked? Because the ball was recovered inbounds, it's first down for the offense at the point of recovery, the 35-yard line. If the ball had rolled out of bounds at the 35-yard line before anyone could recover it, it would have been brought back to the spot of the fumble, the 29-yard line, making it 4th and 1 for the offense.
15: Thanks, Paige. There are lots of reasons to get in and stay in officiating. Each week, we hear from a current or former official in a segment called What's My Why? This week, we hear from Mike Pereira, who is currently the football rules analyst for Fox Sports.
16: I didn't want to officiate when they first came to me. I said, no. My dad had officiated. They said, why? I said, I don't have any desire to. And they said, well, why? I said, because I don't. Well, your dad officiated. Well, maybe that's it. I used to go to games and watch him get yelled at. But it's $10 a game. It's $10 a game on Sunday, 3 games, $30 cash. I was a college student with no money. I said, I always thought I wanted to officiate. And out I went. And it was kind of interesting that that first quarter of the first game, the first Pop Warner game, first quarter, parents are yelling at me. I didn't know what the hell I was doing. Kids, little kids running around. And it was like somebody injected me with adrenaline. I found my passion in life. As stupid as that may be sound, I found my passion in life.
15: Now more than ever, we need officials. 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Thanks for joining us here in the 1-800-CALL-SAM studio. I'm John Ross, and we'll be back next week.
7: 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Congratulations to Erica Anstey, Chelsea Bailey, Trevor Blanchard, Nicholas Bogan, Sarah Brunel, Katie Burrell, Katie Burchett, Esther Caro, Meg Clayton, Scott Crawford, Joe Daniel, Desiree Durden, 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and Jillian Wygonik. 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
14: Mostly sunny skies for the rest of today. High temperatures, upper 70s near the beaches, near 80 inland. We'll drop down to 57 overnight tonight, but winds will stay light. Waves along the lakeshore will stay around a foot or less. Tomorrow, we're looking at high temperatures near 80 degrees with sunshine. There's a slight chance of a shower Saturday night, and then we're up to 85 on Sunday. I'm WSBT 22 Chief Meteorologist Carrie Pujol.
0: And welcome to St. Joe football here on 94.9 WSJM. Brett Witkowski here along with 1988 St. Joe grad Mike Cushman. Welcome to the team, Mike.
17: Thank you.
0: And here to kick off the season, this has been it's the 15th longest rivalry in the state of Michigan between Niles and St. Joe. Played in the same conference for 101 of those meetings. Took off a couple years when Niles left the SMAC to go to the Wolverine Conference, but then have started back up. This is the fourth year these two teams have met to kick off the season, with Niles winning the last two of those three games. St. Joe last year, Mike, 6-5,
17: kind of up and down. They lost their first two games, one to Niles, which went 9-0 on the season, and a tight one to Edwardsburg. Then kind of would win two, lost two, got in the playoffs, won their first round against Zeeland East, and then lost the second round to Zeeland West. You know, for St. Joe, looking back on that season, what do you think are some of the other highs and lows that the Bears took from that season?
18: The low is the overall lack of consistency. They couldn't streak anything together very well.
17: Right. Yeah, and I think on the defensive side, you know, St. Joe scored a ton of points last season, 32 points a game, but gave up a lot at 28 points a ball game, which is, I know Coach Graziano takes a lot of pride in that defense, and that's something that they've been working really hard on to get that over with. You know, a couple of other things, when you look back in the season, things have changed going into this year. From a conference-wise, last year, last few years, you had the East and West divisions of the SMAC, with the West being both Portages, Mattawan, St. Joe Lakeshore. And then the East was Battle Creeks, the Kalamazoos, and Gull Lake. Kalamazoo did not get in the playoffs with a 5-4 record. They're the only team with a winning record that did not make the state playoffs. And so that led to some discussion among all the schools. And so, in essence, and they're calling it blue and white, but in essence, they've gone to a big school division and a small school division. And on the East, or let's say big schools, you got Portage Central, which has now moved from Division II to Division I because they're growing so fast. You got Portage Northern at D2. Both Kalamazoo's are at D1. Then you got Battle Creek Lakeview. On the West side, you've got St. Joe, which is D3. Gull Lake, which was D3. Gull Lake canceled their season. You can look online and follow the drama that's been going on in Gull Lake. They were able to get some of those young men an opportunity to play. I think they went over and are playing with Parchment for the season, so they can have some, at least the seniors can get a seniors season. And then you have on the West, even or in a small school, Battle Creek Central, even though that's a long road trip for them to go to almost every game, Mattawan, and then Lakeshore, which is new coach, Coach Fry, who's on a coach's show last week, but they have dropped down to Division IV. So when St. Joe plays Lakeshore in 3 weeks, that'll be the only time the Bears and the Lancers can get back together or will play this season. You know, I think we look back on the season last year. Remember, there was a quarterback battle between Corning and, LeClaire, and then Corning got hurt. He actually played a series with a broken collarbone and then ended up, and I think with a blown out knee, too, on top of it. And he has decided not to play just because those are pretty serious injuries to try to overcome. St. Joe, though, ran the ball a lot last year. Second most rushing yards in the history of the program, second most rushing attempts. And to do that, they had a big offensive line, as you know.
18: Go with your strength.
17: And, you know, with that, they had a young man who went on to Bowling Green now and is playing down there. So, you know, for St. Joe, the key for last year, what they did is just a lot of runs. LeClaire got more confident, I think, in throwing the ball as the season went on. And then defensively, they're going to have to not give up the big plays like they did last year at opportunities. St. Joe's got a tough way to start the season. They've got Niles, which is went 9-0 last year, and they got Lowell, which was upset last night, but Lowell lost in the state semifinals in Division III, and that's who St. Joe will get to play next week. When we come back, we'll take a break, and when we come back, we'll talk about the other games and scores from last night in the area, and then we'll preview some of the other games that are going on throughout the area and some of the scores that we'll be getting you tonight and tomorrow morning on the Coaches Show. 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

0: overtime, 29-27. Wharvie gets their first win over Delton Kellogg, 43-23. 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Schoolcraft knocks off Parchment, 28-21. Decatur and a nail-biter over Cassopolis, 29-25. Centerville knocks off Comstock, 21-8. Galesburg Augusta over Saugatuck, 24-23. And Hartford rolls over White Pigeon, 60-8. The Southwest 10 and the SAC conferences have combined for football this season. In eight-player football, Fenville over Baldwin, 60-12. Marcellus shuts out Van Buren Vipers, which is a combination of Lawrence, Bangor, and Covert this season, 42-0. Blanchard Montbelia over Martin. Martin was ranked number one in the state, 62-12. Bridgman ranked number two in the state in eight-player football. They beat Red Arrow 56-28. Other games going on tonight, obviously a big one here at Dickinson Stadium. Niles will take on Lakeshore. Wayland is at Lakeshore at 7 o'clock. You can hear that game on our sister station, 97.5, under new head coach for Lakeshore, Mark Fry. Bering Springs at Benton Harbor, that's going to be a big matchup, big rival over at Field Strip Field. Loy Norx takes on Jackson Northwest, and Loy Norx just lost their coach last week. They decided to post his position after he'd been there 5 years, leading up to the last, as the season was getting started. He's like, I'm out of here. So I don't blame him. He took off. What's interesting, Loy Norx has got the fourth highest rated player in the state of Michigan. So he did get it turned around. He actually had their first winning season in almost 20 years. Pawpaw at Big Rapids, McBain at Edwardsburg, Dwajek at Plainwell, Buchanan at LaGrange Prairie Heights out of Indiana, and in eight-player football, Eau Claire and Twin City are actually playing right now. Eau Claire does not have power to their light poles. So they figure we better play early before it gets dark. Not like the movie Sandlot where they're going to have a bunch of fireworks out there. They can hit the ball at night and see what's going on. At the end of the first quarter, it was Twin City over Eau Claire, 22-5. Any of those games stick out to you, Mike?
1: Really disappointing that the SMAC went 1-5.
0: Yeah, it hurts you when it comes to playoff points. So the playoff system.
1: Hefty competition, to be sure, but that's a disappointing opening week record.
0: Yeah, how it works in Michigan is you get a quarter of your percentage points are based on your winning percentage, and then 50 is off your opponent's winning percentage. And if your opponents are not winning, and then you end up playing each other, you just kind of neutralize it. That does not help the SMAC teams as they get ready when week 8, 9, and 10 eventually come when you get ready for playoff seeding. When we come back, we'll take a break. When we come back, we'll have our interview with Coach Shaw, Niles Vikings, and St. Joe football here on 94.9 WSJM.
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5: And welcome back to Dickinson Stadium here for home of the St. Joe Bears. St. Joe's taking on the Niles Vikings here. Warm night here at Dickinson. Both teams getting their warm-ups. Niles is wearing all white with their gold helmets. St. Joe's going with their blue top with white pants. We had a chance to sit down and chat with Coach Shaw of the Niles Vikings. And one thing to remember, the Vikings have gone 31-5 over the last three seasons.
6: Back to St. Joe pregame show here on 94.9 WSGM. Here with very successful head coach, Coach Shaw, Niles Vikings. 31-5 the last 3 years. Coach, what has been the key for you to turn around a program that, being here my whole life, they struggled for 30 years?
7: Yeah, well, you know, belief, I guess. You know, and also commitment. We ask guys to do things and kind of hold them accountable and hold them to a standard that they probably didn't have before or want to attain before. So, you know, and it's just the will to win and the will to work to win. That's the biggest thing, that we practice well, we work out well. You know, and I think over the last 3 years, it's shown, you know, it's shown itself out, you know, with the record. We played in Ford Field, and probably nobody ever thought we'd have a chance to play there, you know, again. So, you know, this year we're starting a lot of new guys. I think we counted up how many first-time starters we have, and it's a bunch. So we've been talking a little bit about that.
8: You know, the standards don't change. The numbers might, the names might, but the standards, they stay the same. You know, you've got a level to play up to, and we hope they can do that tonight.
6: And I assume all that, what you did to get them ready to play at the level you've been doing the last few years, it's more than just August through November. It's a lot of off-season work.
8: Oh, it's a lot. Yeah, we kind of stressed the weight room a little bit more this year because we knew that we lost a lot. We lost a lot of guys who actually lived in the weight room, some of the seniors. I mean, we had 11 kids go on and play college football off that team last year. So, you know, not all D1 guys, but they're playing. And some of them are going to, you know, some of them have already made travel teams in places. So so we stressed with these kids that, you know, the importance that they'd been shown how to attain success, and that was it. So, we're, you know, I'm happy with our strength gains because we weren't very strong when we started the winter. And I'm happy that they got in there, and we've seen some positive results.
6: For the Niles fans and St. Joe fans, what to expect from Niles? I know you run
9: like a Navy style offense, Harding type of style offense. Defensively, what do the fans will be able to expect from you two?
8: Well, you know, we're multiple fronts, and, you know, formation from them is going to dictate a lot of times what we're going to end up in defensively, you know, what we're best suited for. We're primarily an odd front team, and we kind of operate out of that as a base. So, you know, we've been stressing, you know, running the ball. And, you know, they're like us. They have to play assignment football on defense. We have to play assignment football because they run the option and do some, you know, they got great athletes back there running the football. You know, we hope that, you know, defensively we can be disciplined and offensively hope to exploit, you know, some of those things. So.
9: Well, Coach, we appreciate you taking the time. Last year, it was a good game. You won that game, went on to have an undefeated regular season, which is tough to do, isn't it?
8: Yeah, it really is. It really is. You know, everybody's got a target on them, and we just put a lot bigger one on our back. So everybody's after us, and, you know, we accept that.
9: We enjoy it.
8: Yeah. You just better be out front.
9: Be that way than the other way.
8: That's right.
9: You want to be homecoming games.
8: That's right, yeah.
9: Well, Coach, we appreciate you taking time. But when we come back, we'll have more of St. Joe pregame on 94.9 WSJM.
5: And, Mike, you know, we talk about Niles and what they've done. I mean, look at what they've done the last 3 years. 31-3, undefeated season last year. Made it to Ford Field 2 seasons ago. Got upset in the first round of the playoffs by Zeeland West, which then took out St. Joe the following week. But what Niles has done, and you remember for a long time, Niles did not have much of a football program.
10: One thing sparks it. Everybody complained about the lights at their facility. They got that fixed. They got it.
5: You're right. They did complain about the old Myers parking lot lights.
10: They got a brand new coach, instilled a completely different system from seventh grade all the way on up. You don't have to recruit when you're successful. And one thing that breeds success, it just keeps snowballing.
5: Yeah, you're right about that. They learn how to work hard, and you throw in the other positive that they had when Jeff Upton was down there with his daughter, Kate Upton. Remember, she actually donated the money to put the turf in, and if you've gone down to Niles, they've done a nice job upgrading their facilities to match the effort that they've done, not just in football, but in basketball also. You know, this season, as they come in and looking through the previews of the Vikings, they don't have the numbers that they had last year, for the last few years, but what they have is incredible speed. And leading that will be Will Turnbull, a sophomore starting quarterback who started all games as a freshman last year and led them to a 9-0 regular season. If you're at the game or if you're listening, if you've ever seen Navy and what they do on the offensive side of the ball, that's a lot of what Niles does. They get guys in motion, out of the slots, a lot of misdirection, a lot of reads and keys, and that type of stuff, and you heard what Coach said they'll do on defense. You know, as I look at Niles, it is kind of warm out, and it feels like it's warmed up even more this evening. You got to wonder, with the Vikings not having as much depth as they've had in the past, will the endurance hurt them, or the heat hurt them tonight?
10: It could, but what they're not going to be is conservative. They're going to come at St. Joe with everything they have. They want to open up with a victory for their season. And like you said, it's the fifth longest rivalry in the history of Michigan high school football. This means something. It means something locally, and it means something at the state level now.
5: And both these teams are Division IVs, which means they could end up playing each other, which could have happened last year in the playoffs. And when we get to that last segment before the kickoff, we're going to talk how they've changed the playoffs and the seeding here this season. We've got the coin toss going on out there right now. St. Joe did win the coin toss. They've deferred to the second half. Niles is going to take the kickoff in about 18 minutes to start the ball game. Some other big players, other than Turnbull, who's a 5'9", 165 sophomore, you've got a wingback in Vaughn Amos. He's a 5'9", 175 junior. And that was one thing talking with Shaw. They have so many new players who didn't start last year. But when you have a program, it's not necessarily that you don't have the same guys. It's about who replaces those guys with the next guy ready to go. And that's what Coach Shaw has done a good job. Brandon Walsh also back there as a running back for them. Tight end is going to be Matt Rucker, 6'2", 215. They've got some decent size on the line. Michael Taplin, a 6'250" junior. Jacob Keogh, 5'10", 220-pound senior. And Evan Williams, a 5'11", 240-pound senior. And Coach had talked about in the pregame, Mike, how important a weight room has been for this group, because a lot of them are going to be newer, younger players, and they had to get it back in, or they had to get in the weight room and improve. And he really liked the metrics he saw from that weight room.
10: You keep saying program. That's what Niles has developed. They've developed a program, not just enough to field the varsity team. When you're next man up, when you have that mentality and you have buy-in from all the grade levels, running the same base defenses, running the same type of offenses, you have a program. And that's what Niles has done.
5: Yep.
10: That's what they're looking to continue.
5: Matt Brawley's done a great job as AD, and they've definitely established a program and have great coaches in there. We'll take a break. When we come back, we'll have our talk with Coach Pratley in his eighth season with the St. Joe Bears on News Talkin' Sports 94.9 WSJM.
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0: And welcome back to St. Joe football here on 94.9 WSJM. Had a chance to sit and talk with Coach Prattley a few minutes ago, and let's play that interview.
1: Back here with St. Joe WSJM here with Coach Prattley. And Coach, it takes a long time to get to this point, doesn't it? You just don't show up in August, put the guys in practice, and get ready for the first game.
2: I've been talking to the kids in just the last meeting here real quick. We're halfway through our season, if you think, when we started with each other in the workouts. So halfway through what we spent our time together, and we haven't even played a game yet. So kids are excited to get on the field and actually get to play some football.
1: You know, coming into this game, you graduate a lot of guys, but I know with your program, you've got the next mentality next up. Are you still able to go with the 22 starters that I know you always shoot to have every year?
2: Yeah, we have 22 starters tonight, and we'll see Schmitty go a little bit both ways, but other than that, should be maybe a few kids occasionally on certain packages, but most of it will be 22 different guys, and keep them fresh, and especially on a hot night like tonight, it's going to be important for a quarter game.
1: You know, Niles comes in, they've had an impressive run the last few years, I think 31-3, runners-up in D4 a couple years ago. What do the people watching the game or listening to the game need to expect from the Niles Vikings?
2: Yeah, I mean, they started a freshman quarterback last year, and he's grown up a lot. He's a very talented young man. He's got a lot of good speed, and so he's going to be something we're going to have to contain quickly and early. And, you know, they have a good system. They run it well, and so it's going to be a tough test right off the bat, getting a team that's hungry. And they graduate a lot of kids, so it's the same kind of mentality. It's the next guy up, and they're ready to show that they can do.
1: For you, coming into this first game, if you had to say, here's what I think we're really doing well at this point, whether offense or defense here, what are one or two areas that you feel really confident going into tonight's game?
2: I think we have 10 guys that started on defense at some place, three or four move positions, but you know, 10 guys that have played a ton of reps on varsity football back, and it really helps, you know, with the mentality, the work ethic, a super smart group of kids, and so I'm excited to see them perform tonight. They've had a great off season, and it's time to see if Coach Graz and his unit can do what they've been doing all week in practice.
1: And Coach, you know, St. Joe, historic program, 10th winningest program in history of state. To be a captain is a big deal, to be a part of this program. Who are the captains this year for you?
2: So we have three permanent captains this year. We have Nate Schmitter also has been honored with our number one jersey, quarterback Caden LeClaire, and Dom Lignell, who's an outside linebacker for us. And then each week we have a rotating captain based on who the kids and coaches feel has really stepped up that week. So this week we'll have Nick Reeves out there as well.
1: Coach, always appreciate you coming on. You can always hear Coach on the Coach's Show, 8 a.m. on Saturday from Signature Toyota. When we come back, we'll have more of the 35th season of Bear Football on 94.9 WSJM.
0: On that, talking about the team, you know, defensively, you know, they gave up a lot of points last season, but the fact that they've got 10 returning starters on the defensive side, I think, bodes well for the Bears.
3: And 24 seniors overall. You can't ask for more leadership than that.
0: No, that definitely will help you. And as Coach had mentioned with the captains, that's a big deal. St. Joe has a tradition where the senior who amplifies a lot of different things that are positive gets to wear the number one jersey. And this year, wearing that number one jersey is Nate Schmidt, a senior, playing like his third or fourth position on defense. They keep moving him because he has the ability to do that. He might be the one player that plays a little bit both ways out of that middle linebacker and tight end position, but also has committed to sign up at Grand Valley University. And he'll be a monster. He's got to fill Isaac Cody's spot in that middle linebacker, who ended up with the second most tackles in the history of Bear football.
3: Gigantic shoes to fill. He flew all over the field last year.
0: Hey, did a great job, and it'll be a key for them. Some other key players for the Bears on that defense is five with Nate Schmidt be Nick Reeves. He's an honorary captain. He's a linebacker. Alex Hollister has got moved to defensive end. St. Joe wants to start 22 guys, so they're going to put the fastest guys who can hit out there, and Hollister moved to that position. Dominic Lignell, he's back there at a cornerback. He can light people up. He comes down Hill hard. Mitchell Wright is playing free safety. He's a junior out there. Kavion Buchanan is a senior at the cornerback. Joe Zaranti, who had a really good season last year, he's inside backer. Luke Kush is at the other defensive end. Zion Hurd is at defensive tackle, a junior. Elijah New is a defensive tackle. He's a senior. And Chase Pitcher, I thought Chase had a great start to last season. But then if you remember, he got hurt during one of those games and was not able to come back. But again, having those 10 players on defense coming back this season is huge.
3: St. Joe didn't suffer a lot of injuries last year, but what they suffered was key injuries.
0: Yeah. Yeah, and that's why depth and next man up is important. If you look on the offensive side, you got Caden LeClaire at the quarterback position, Braden Malone at the fullback, Gabe King at wideout, Ish Dixon. And Ish, he put up some serious stats last year, didn't he?
3: Well, 216 rushes to lead the team, rushed for a total of 1,288 yards.
0: As a sophomore.
3: 119.7 per game average as a sophomore.
0: Yep. And he's solid. I saw him walking around out there. He's definitely been in the weight room taking care of business. At the tight end, and Coach thinks he's probably going to start off with two tight ends here tonight. Austin Burnett, he's a sophomore starting at tight end. Evan Bennett is a sophomore at the guard. Dunleavy's at center. He's a senior. Grothaus, a senior at the tackle. His dad actually played at the University of Toledo. Sean Mosley is a tackle, and he's a junior. And then McAndrew, the other tight end, and he's a senior. When we come back, we will talk about keys to the game as we get ready for kickoff from Dickinson Stadium, home of the Bears, 35th season on News Talk and Sports, 94.9 WSJM.
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0: Welcome back to St. Joe football here on 94.9 WSJM. St. Joe getting ready to rush on the field, and nice crowd here so far for both St. Joe and Niles here at Dickinson Field, Upton Stadium, Upton Turf Field. And Mike, let's talk about some of the keys here tonight for St. Joe, first on the offensive side.
1: You said they're going to go two tights. If Niles has any concerns whatsoever about their size, that's the thing to do. Power football. Whether you run off tackle, between the tackles, whether you do a pitch, you want to overwhelm physically.
0: Yeah, and that'll be important. And the one thing St. Joe has done well the last few years is they've gone fast, where they don't take a lot of time between the plays, and they snap plays off quickly. I'm curious to see if that's something St. Joe thinks they can do. Coach Fratling last week on the coaches' show was not quite sure that if they were up to that level. And then defensively, before we head into the national anthem, what do you think are going to be the keys for the Bears?
1: Well, with the offense that Niles runs, you already said it in the pregame when you were commenting on his interview. Keys, you must be disciplined. You have to read the keys. You can't get sucked in by misdirection.
0: Yeah, St. Joe, both sides will have to play what they call assignment defense. You can't flow to the ball because you always want to, you have to see where the ball is, and you got to read your keys on who's pulling and who's not pulling. We'll get right here for the national anthem at Dickinson Stadium. When we come back, we'll have the kickoff between Niles and Bears on 94.9 WSJM.
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0: here for the Bears. And, Mike, that was a big defensive stand for the Bears. Vikings had moved down the field about 30 yards. We'll have to come back to that because St. Joe, as we wondered, are they going to go fast? They are going fast. They're going to snap it off in 30 seconds. LeClaire gets the ball. He keeps it himself. He goes naked bootleg to the right. Oh, he gets brought down out there from the Vikings by number four, Bryce Zack. And it's going to bring up 4th and 1. Coach Pratt likes to roll the dice here and go for it on 4th down a lot, Mike.
1: Their offensive line's been getting wonderful pushes so far. So not a problem to pick up a short one here.
0: Double tight end for the Bears. LeClaire under center trying to draw off the Vikings offside. Vikings very disciplined there. LeClaire takes the snap, pads it off to Dixon. I don't know if he got it. It's going to be close. If he's got it, he's got it by half a yard. Yep, they're going to indicate 1st down for the Bears. Bears now at the Vikings 46-yard line. St. Joe able to stop the Vikings on that first series. Vikings were able to pick up some yards, but then St. Joe stopped them on the 4th down pass play, which surprisingly for the Vikings. St. Joe sticking with a 2 tight end formation. They got split backs with Dixon back there. LeClaire under center. Snap takes the snap, hands it off on the outside over to C.J. Scott, sophomore. He gets up, picks up about 3 yards, knocked out of bounds. Clock will stop here. Nope, they kept him inbounds. Mike, 4:56 left to go here in the first quarter. Niles 0, St. Joe 0.
1: St. Joe's moving it every possession.
0: LeClaire looking to the sideline to get the play from Coach Prattley. They're switching up. A lot of offenses in high school football, at any level. A lot of reads here. St. Joe going to 2 tight ends. LeClaire under center, takes it, hands it off to Scott. He goes up the middle, picks up 3 yards, stopped by a host of Vikings. Led there on the way for the Vikings. Number 57, Bryson Hare. He is a 6-foot sophomore. St. Joe going quick. LeClaire taking a read under center with Scott and Dixon in the back line. They hand up. LeClaire keeps it. He gets stuffed at the line of scrimmage. Might have picked up 1 yard as the Vikings stuff St. Joe. Are going to force another 4th down here for St. Joe, Mike, and it's going to be a 4th and 1 here. Dixon checking into the ball game.
1: That was a great ball fake.
0: Yep, great ball fake. Niles, though, very disciplined on defense. You've got Dixon and Mitchell in that backfield. LeClaire under center, takes the snap, hands it off to Dixon. He does a 360, cuts up the sideline, off the right tackle, picks up 3 yards, picks up another Bears 1st down. St. Joe Niles got the ball down to the Niles 34-yard line. 3:30 left to go here in the first quarter. St. Joe's 0, Niles 0. A lot of other games going on in the area. We'll get you those scores as they come available throughout tonight. A warm night here, so St. Joe having 2 sets of starters on offense and defense definitely will help out. LeClaire under center. St. Joe's not yet throwing the ball. Hands it off to Mitchell. Mitchell tries to get to the edge. Niles, you got to give him credit. They did a nice job stuffing that play. Coming up and making the big play was Caden Gordon, a 5'8" junior for the Vikings.
1: He didn't keep those feet moving. Got to keep those feet moving.
0: LeClaire coming up under center. 2nd and 9 for St. Joe. St. Joe going left to right on your radio dial. Takes a snap. Run the beer to the outside. And, oh, LeClaire gets dropped down quickly. Pulls off his helmet. So are they going to – he has to come out of the game for one play there. Coming in as the backup is Ethan Mellett. He's a sophomore. St. Joe's pretty good at depth at the quarterback position. They got Leo Costanza, a freshman at the quarterback position, too. St. Joe, 3rd and 10 here. We'll see if they try to air it out. They have not thrown a pass yet here tonight. As Mullet's in shotgun formation, Malone in the backfield with him. St. Joe going with 3 wideouts. They put Dixon in motion. They hand it off to him. He kind of slips on the turf, gets his feet back up, picks up, looks like about 5 yards. He's going to bring up 4th and 5. Excuse me, for St. Joe. LeClaire checks back into the ballgame. Mike, we're already down to 2 minutes left to go here in the first quarter of this first game. This one is going fast. You got Schmidt lining up as a wideout for the Bears. On the other side, lineup as a wideout is Gabe King. Dixon in the slot formation. In the fullback position is C.J. Scott with LeClaire getting the ball in shotgun formation. They throw the pass up over to Dixon. Oh. He thought he had it, but he dropped it. St. Joe turns the ball over on downs, and the Vikings do their own hold you out situation. And we got two drives here in the first half, first quarter. Both teams have squandered decent drives and up turned the ball over on fourth down.
1: Clock seems to be moving extremely fast tonight.
0: Miles coming out. Going to have Turnbull in that quarterback position. Behind him is one of the running backs, and Osmus, a lot of times going in motion, his guy coming out of that slot. They have not gotten the ball much so far in this ball game to the other running back, Walsh. Turnbull under formation, under center, two tight ends. Hands the ball up, and I just said they haven't got the ball much to him, was to Walsh, and they did not get much. He got dropped at the line of scrimmage. Getting a tackle for the Bears, there was number 11, Dominic Lignell. Also coming on that was Luke Kush at the linebacker position. Makes it second and 10 for the Vikings. 1:10 left to go here in the first quarter. Still scoreless with Niles and St. Joe sitting at zero. Nice crowd here. Niles brought a nice-sized crowd on the visiting side. Always kind of hard for us to gauge the crowd on the home side because the St. Joe Stadium is so long. If there aren't people in the middle, then we know we're in trouble for fans. But right now it's been kind of a quiet crowd because there hasn't been much to cheer. And Niles is going to take a timeout. We'll take it with him. 44 seconds left to go here in the first quarter. It's your St. Joe Bears 0, Vikings of Niles 0 on News Talk and Sports, WSJM.
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0: left to go here in the first quarter. Turnbull takes the ball. He's keeping it around the edge. Turns it up the sideline. He's going down. He's at the 45, 50, 40, 35. Knocked out of bounds by pitcher. Probably about the 32-yard lines. Yeah. Big pickup there for the Vikings as Turnbull kept the ball and got around the corner, Mike.
1: Well, they must have seen something that they like. No pitch on that, and boy, was he successful.
0: Hey, he did a nice job. He turned the corner and took off. You know, looking at the preview of the Vikings, the key was they thought they were going to be fast, and they have seen we've seen that at different times. 33 seconds left to go here. Checking in the ball game is Keegan LeClair, twin brother of quarterback LeClair, checking off. For the Bears was Koosh for St. Joe. Down to 5 seconds on the play clock. Vikings using a lot of clock here. Turnbull takes a snap, hands it up the middle. I think that went up to number 18, Osmus, and I think he got driven hard. Looked like making that tackle coming up was right, along with Reeves. Nice job there. And that might end it here for the first quarter, Mike. We're down to 10 seconds. It's going to be 2nd and 8 for the Vikings.
1: They're going to let it run out.
0: And that is. That is the end of the first quarter. At the end of the first quarter here from Dickinson Stadium, you've got your St. Joe Bears 0, Niles Vikings 0 on News Talk and Sports, WSJM.

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0: Are you kidding me? Ugh. Yeah, my phone. Let me know when we're back on the air. I'm just going to keep going. Get it going.
1: 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Congratulations to Erica Anstey, Chelsea Bailey, Trevor Blanchard, Nicholas Bogan, Sarah Burnell, Katie Burrell, Katie Burchett, Esther Caro, Meg Clayton, Scott Crawford, Joe Daniel, Desiree Durden, Grayson Eggy, Kate Gassman, Kyle Gerner, Tim Godfrey, Kenneth Ganaj, Devin Hanko, Jasmine Hansen, Nathan Hawks, Matthew Hex, Natalie Hurst, Rajani Contaretti, Kendra Kingsbury, Dylan Koch, Jeremiah 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Walter, and Jillian Wygonik. 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
0: St. Joe gets the ball. Ball is kicked into the end zone. Dixon takes the ball at the 20. He gets stopped at the line of scrimmage. St. Joe in the wrong formation. LeClaire gets the ball, hands off to Malone. He cuts up through the middle. He gets knocked down, but good pickup for the Bears of 7 yards. Brings up third and seven. Malone checking out of the ballgame, checking back in is Mitchell. Bears need to answer now for the Vikings. LeClaire comes up under center again. They got one tight end. Split backs, two wideouts on the wide side of the field. LeClaire goes up, hands it up to Dixon. Dixon cuts up back to Green. And I think he's going to be just short, Mike. It's going to bring up fourth and a long one here for the Bears.
2: A long one.
0: And looks like St. Joe's going to go for it here. Boy, they don't get this one. You're going to give Niles primo territory to score. LeClaire under center. Let's see if he keeps it himself. Trying to draw the Vikings offside. I think St. Joe's going to take a timeout and talk about it. We'll keep it here. And you got to credit the Vikings. Their defense has really come out strong here, knowing that St. Joe has a strong running game based on last year's stats. And they have really kind of stymied the running game of the Bears here in the first half.
2: They didn't bite on that altered cadence, so best just to cut your losses and regroup.
0: Let's see what St. Joe tries to do. I think they'll try to draw Niles off sides initially. And then they'll have to, if I'm the Bears and it's a fourth and one, and it's a true one, I would have LeClaire just go right off the center there and try to pick up the short yardage there. And at the center spot, Bears, they got a good offensive line. So, you know, St. Joe has not yet completed a pass. I think they've only thrown one pass so far this ball game. And at some point, as much as you like to run, you got to be able to put it up in the air a little bit. Bears coming back out. Center for the Bears.
3: Thank you.
0: Liam Dunleavy, a center, so if I'm the Bears, I'd consider going right off Dunleavy's derriere and get up the 1 yard. Well, they're going to do a toss out to Dixon, and he got hit hard there. Couldn't quite get up with his lead blocker there, which was Colin Sass. Sass did a great job leading that block. Dixon was not quite able to keep up with him. Coming through, making a big hit for the Vikings was Chase Quinn. He did a great job coming through and shutting that down. First and 10 for the Bears on their own 36-yard line. Toss out to Dixon. And Dixon gets dropped there by the Bears, or excuse me, by the Vikings. And I think right now Dixon needs to gear down a little bit, Mike, and let that offensive line, as they're pulling, get in front of him so he can get that wall. That time, he actually got ahead of the offensive lineman trying to pull and make that lead block.
2: exercising that patience is going to pay off for him. There's no two ways about it.
0: LeClaire under center. Oh, broken play there. Oh, my goodness. Did LeClaire, that was like a pinata back there. He got hit by six linemen, linebackers, free safeties, and the water guy for the Vikings.
2: Kudos to him for hanging on to that ball.
0: He went to the left. Everybody else went right, and LeClaire just got popped. But you're right. Hold on to the ball is a good thing because he was looking to pitch it off that veer. And St. Joe taking another timeout. I would agree with this with Coach Bradley. They've got to get this Bear offense settled down and figured out what they want to do. We'll take a quick timeout here with 6:64 left to go here in the second quarter. It's Niles 7, St. Joe 0 on News Talk and Sports 94.9 WSJM.
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0: And welcome back to Dickinson Stadium. St. Joe had to use their last timeout, Mike, and like you said, back-to-back timeouts. Correction, they still have two left, but not the start the Bears were looking for here in the first half, Mike. Kind of disorganized a little bit.
2: Opening night jitters.
0: Yep, that happens with all of us, but St. Joe spends a lot of time just working on offense, and this is not what Coach Bradley wants when they have too many guys on the field, and the one guy who is not supposed to be out there is trying to talk to the coaches, and they want nothing to do with him right now. I'm not sure if he's going to see the field for a while, that one player. St. Joe going out there, they got LeClaire. It's 3rd and 8 in the shotgun formation. Schmidt lined up as a wideout. You've got Mitchell in the fullback position. His block back. You got Mitchell Dixon coming in. Motion. Fake handoff. LeClaire keeps it and gets dropped for a 1 yard loss. It's going to bring up 4th and 9 for the Bears. St. Joe not able to get their offense going at all here, Mike, in the first half. St. Joe going to have to get into punting formation. Culver back there, Mitch Culver. Got him, I believe. I think he's the main punter and kicker for the Bears.
2: Let's have no miscues.
0: And we're going to have timeout now by the Vikings. And we'll take it with them. We'll take a quick commercial when we come back. It'll be 4th and 9 for St. Joe. 6:17 left to go here in the second quarter on News Talk and Sports 94.9 WSJM.
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0: And welcome back to Dickinson Stadium. Fourth and nine for the Bears. Culver punts it. About 35-yard punt. Dead ball down at the Vikings 35, 36-yard line. Correction, it's going to be the Vikings 32-yard line. Vikings leading St. Joe right now. 7-0, 6:05 left to go here in the second quarter. Niles going left to right. St. Joe going right to left. Right now, though, it seems like, Mike, Niles is kind of dominating from the offensive perspective.
2: Need a stop here. Need to allow that offense to get back on and get their kinks worked out.
0: And there's what you're just talking about. Nice job there by the Bears. Turnable hands the ball up over to Anderson. He gets stopped there. Looks like a few hosts of players were able to be in on that tackle for the Vikings. Neither team has been able to throw the ball at all here tonight. Quickly played first half inside of the six-minute mark. Turnable, a sophomore quarterback, started all the games last year as a true freshman. Well, he is. It's not like college. He is a freshman. Turnable takes the ball. He's keeping it, pitches it out to the edge. Nice job by the Bears there, bringing him down for the Bears. Dominic Lignell coming downhill. We talked about him in the pregame, his ability to get downfield, and he did that. That was a great play there by Lignell and the Bears. Brings up third and 15 now for the Vikings.
2: And in their first couple offensive series, they were hurrying a little bit. Not as much as St. Joe, but now they've slowed it way down.
0: Well, and I think part of that would be Mike Niles, since they have the numbers that St. Joe has. But then you go to the movie Hoosiers, you only need 11, right? And the Hoosiers need 5. Sometimes numbers can be misleading. I think you just want the best 11 on the field. You got Schmidt, the linebacker position, along with Zaranti. That, to me, is a formidable linebacker crew out there. Turnbull goes up under center. He's rolling out. He throws the ball out in the wing over to number one, Guy, Kadari Guy. And Guy picks up about 8 to 10 yards. Been a first down if it wasn't third and 15. Now it's going to bring up fourth and 5 for the Vikings. And it looks like the Vikings are bringing out the punting unit for Niles. St. Joe going to get set up in their punt return. They've got to be ready and make sure they have a right number of guys on the field. Because if they don't, if I'm Niles, I snap it. St. Joe is running all over the place. They're going to get called for 12 guys. Oh, I will see if they call it. Low snap, low punt back there for the Bears. Keegan LeClaire. And we're going to have a flag on the play, Mike. It's coming from the back, Judge. I got to believe St. Joe's going to get called for too many guys, or ladies, if they had any ladies, on the field. Too many players. And if that's the case, boy, that fourth and 5 could be a fourth and really short or a first down. But St. Joe, but you could see it. It looked like total chaos of guys running in and out of there.
2: They were not expecting the punt. They got caught with their pants down, and they tried to get the punt return team out as quickly as possible.
0: Well, hopefully they keep those pants on. We don't need any police reports. But
2: there was about 17 guys on the field.
0: Yeah, they're running all over the place. So Coach Shaw talking to the official. We're going to find out what this is. But St. Joe not having the first half, I know they were hoping for, if anything, from an organizational standpoint. Just not, you know, they wasted, I don't want to say wasted, but they had to use two timeouts. One, they had too many guys in the field, and one, not quite sure what they want to do offensively. Referee talking with the back judge up there. Got some other scores coming in from around the area. Pawpaw trailing Big Rapids 7-0, thanks to Sheriff Bailey. He's out the Eau Claire game. Start of the fourth quarter is Twin City Sharks 60. Eau Claire 26. Good start for Coach Balboa out there. And you got McBain of Indiana leading Edwardsburg Eddies 6-0. Well, first down, big penalty there. It must have been more than too many players on the field. Ended up being a 15-yard penalty against the Bears. It's going to be Niles gets the ball now in St. Joe territory as they cross the 50-yard line. Puts the ball at about the 46, 47-yard line of the Bears. And those are kind of penalties, boy, you know, you look back, and it's like turnovers in basketball, errors in baseball. You go, oh, boy, these could really hurt us. Niles is out gaining St. Joe right now, 118 to 80 yards. Turnbull keeps the ball, turns up against the short side of the field. He gets driven out of bounds there by Schmidt.
2: Great read by the defense.
0: Yep. And when you play against a option offense, one of the keys in that, Mike, is you want to string out whoever has the ball, which most of the time is the quarterback, Turnbull. String it out as long as you can, because the longer you string it out, you have more guys who are defensive backs, cornerbacks, who can come up and start filling up all the gaps. The key is you can't let that one guy break off. Turnbull getting back up under center position. Second and 10 now for the Vikings. In the backfield is Walsh. Guy in motion. Turnbull pitches it out to Guy. Great pitch there. Gets it upfield. Picks up 8 yards. Going to bring up third and 2. And coming up there for the Bears, Nick Reeves, he really hit Turnbull hard. But when he's a running back, he's a runner. He can get drilled just like any other runner. If he's in drop back formation as quarterback and he gets hit that hard, then it would be unsportsmanlike conduct. We're inside of 4 minutes, 3:40 left to go here in the second quarter. St. Joe still has not scored, only 80 yards of offense. This is an offense last year, Mike. The Bears averaged 32 points a ball game. Turnbull going up under formation. Clock has stopped. His guy went out of bounds, and we're going to have motion on the Vikings. Wide out for the Vikings. Jumped off sides. Coach Shaw, feel bad for the young man for Vikings. He's the guy he's standing next to, and he can't get out of his way. It's Coach Shaw, because he's standing right next to him on the sidelines. Coach Shaw not liking that. That really changes the play. You go from 3rd and 2 now to 3rd and 7. You almost put yourself in a passing down. But because of where you're at and in time, and because St. Joe has no timeouts left, this might be where the Bears or the Vikings still go for it in 4th down.
2: There's no need not to.
0: Turnbull comes up under center. Got a eye formation here with Walsh. And then who's that cutting back, cutting into the ball, getting into the ball game.
2: That was Osmus.
0: He got it out of the eye formation. I got to believe that was a look the Bears had not seen much. Leading away was Walsh. He did a nice job leading the block. And then Osmus got to the outside and the edge, and St. Joe did not have anybody out there to help him. And first down for the Vikings. Clock keeps running. I'm not sure why the clock is running. It was a first down. They haven't even set the down markers. Schmidt making the tackle there for the Bears. It's going to be 1st and 10 on the St. Joe 13-yard line. 3:10 left to go here in the first half. Turn the ball up under center. Guy in motion. Turn the ball. Hands it up over to Walsh. He cuts up inside. He gets dropped, but I think he's going to pick up the first down. It's going to be 1st and goal for the Bears. Making the tackle there was Kavion Buchanan for St. Joe. Inside of 3 minutes. Turnbull getting a play from Coach Shaw. He's got a long ways to go from the sideline because coaches can only go down to the 25-yard line. Turnbull takes the ball, hands it up over to Walsh. He gets in the end zone unscathed. Touchdown for the Vikings. Vikings jump out now to a 13-0 lead over the Bears. 2:35 left to go here in the second quarter. Good offensive series there by the Vikings. Really set up by the 15-yard penalty by St. Joe.
2: They're mixing it up now. They're not going straight option like they were. They're mixing their option and what appears to be the veer, and it's got St. Joe confused quite a bit right now.
0: Going up for the extra point is Bruckner. Bruckner kicks it up and through the uprights. That is good. And with 2:35 left to go here in the second quarter from Dickinson Stadium, it's Niles 14, St. Joe 0 on News Talkin' Sports, WSJM.
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0: And welcome back to Dickinson Stadium. 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They've done our house. Amy's worked with them on redesigning their front fertilizer yards. They do a great job. Kicking the ball off is Bruckner for the Vikings. He kicks it deep. picked up there by the Bears. And that's number 9, Gabe King. He gets through. He's at the 25 to 30. Dropped down at the 30-yard line by Bryce Zach of the Vikings. St. Joe going to try to get something on the board here, Mike, with 2:26 left to go here in the second quarter. It's Niles 14, St. Joe 0.
2: Let's string some plays together that are successful. We're not looking for the bomb on first down.
0: Well, the one thing St. Joe does not have is that any timeouts. They've used two of the three, not how they wanted to, but boy, that 15-yard penalty on St. Joe really is hurting them at this point. St. Joe needs to either get to the edge or run past ways to the sidelines. That clock's going to keep humming. LeClaire has it, and what do we have? We've got illegal procedure on the Bears. That is going to back them up 5 yards. What could go wrong has gone wrong for the Bears here, Mike.
2: They're hanging on to the ball. That's not gone wrong.
0: You're really stretching for positives, aren't you?
2: Yes. First game, positivity.
0: LeClaire under the center. Split formation in the backfield. Two wideouts. And guess what, Mike?
2: Illegal procedure.
0: Same thing. Well, there's something to be said for consistency right now for St. Joe. And it's going to back him up. No, now they're going to wave the flag up. What? No, I'm not sure what that all meant. But St. Joe may have caught a break there. Niles' coach is not liking that no call. 2:25 left to go here in the second quarter. First and 15 for the Bears. LeClaire hands the ball up to Malone. Nope. Yep, was that Malone? Yep, Malone getting a handoff there. It's going to bring up second and 14 for St. Joe. So St. Joe's got to kind of weigh what they want to do here, too. Do they want to run the ball and kill the clock, make Niles use the last timeout? Or do they think they can score with 2:06 left to go? LeClaire gets in a passing formation. He throws it out to Dixon, who's wide open on the side. He's got one guy to beat. He's knocked out of bounds at the Vikings' 35-yard line. LeClaire did a great job getting that pass off, Mike. He got pop. There was nobody back there for protection. They ran a bootleg opposite and ran to the left side, ran Dixon out of the backfield on the right side. Nice pass by Dixon by LeClaire hitting Dixon in full stride.
2: And when you see that hit coming, it's so easy to put too much on that ball. He didn't. It was a perfectly thrown ball, and he made something of it after the catch.
0: LeClaire in the formation. Quarterback hands it off to the toss pass out to number 20, Scott. He does not pick up much, only picks up 2 yards. The negative of that play, it's going to cost the Bears about 20 seconds on the clock at least. Checking in the ballgame is Brown for the Bears. St. Joe taking a lot of time here trying to get that play in. No timeouts left on the clock. You got LeClaire in a shotgun formation, down to 1:15 here to left to go in the halftime. Malone in the blocking back. LeClaire takes 2 steps back. Pocket is starting to collapse. He gets hit hard there by 3 Bears. Trying to hold off 3 Vikings was the tackle, Grothaus. 1-on-3 in most things in life is pretty tough to win. Inside of 1 minute. 3rd and 9 here for the Bears. LeClaire in shotgun formation. Gets the snap. He gets hit hard, throws it up in the air. He was thrown out over to Scott. Incomplete pass. It's going to bring up 4th and 9. And right now, St. Joe's offense is really struggling to figure out the defense of the Vikings. They are putting a tremendous amount of pressure on LeClaire. Right now, offensively, St. Joe at 152 yards of offense compared to Niles' 170. But it really feels like Niles is more the dominant offense of the two.
2: That's a stunning number. I wouldn't have guessed 152.
0: LeClaire in shotgun formation, 4th and 9. Pocket, he throws it up in the air. It's a long pass over to Schmidt. He catches it in the end zone. Great pass there by LeClaire. Great catch there by Schmidt. That is huge for the Bears as they get ready to go into the locker room here with 32 seconds. St. Joe going to go out and kick the extra point. Culver will be the kicker. Snapper, the snapper is going to be Nick Reeves. And the holder is going to be Keegan LeClaire. And extra points are huge in this type of ball game. But what a huge score there by the Bears to get something going offensively and to fix all the miscues they've had on the offensive side.
2: This also changes Niles' mentality defensively as well.
0: Here goes the snap to LeClaire. Down. Culver kicks it. Up and good. And with 32 seconds left to go in the second quarter, it's Niles 14, St. Joe 7 on News Talk and Sports 94.9 WSJM.
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0: Parker, where allegedly Kerry Rose was dancing in the streets of Madrid and Barcelona and Ibiza.
1: That is allegedly. Correct. That is, no. It's not allegedly, Kel. That was...
0: All right. Next week, it's a big event. Friday, Saturday, big events out here.
1: What's going on?
0: Shout out to my man Jamil Hardwick putting it on.
1: Okay. I know Jamil. Yeah.
0: Of course you know Jamil.
1: What's going on?
0: You pulling up? Matter of fact, you look like you could be the third one. Omar, Jamil, and Kerry. What in the Ghost Scott Brothers power is going on here?
2: Hey, Ghost.
0: No. Yeah, you could play someone like the brother that they didn't know come in all swolled up and beat people up in the club.
1: The long lost one.
0: Yeah. He's got a big event going.
3: Mitchell Wright gets the interception with 19 seconds left. This is where St. Joe wishes they wouldn't have wasted those two timeouts.
4: And coaches love momentum. Some things are broken. Now they've got momentum going into that halftime locker room.
3: Yep, and if I'm St. Joe, what do you have to lose? Go for it here. But, boy, if St. Joe could have those two timeouts left, the Culver is a good kicker. You know, if he get down to 15 to 20, he could pop it there. But we'll see if St. Joe decides to run it out. Or are they going to go for the gusto here? St. Joe, under Coach Bradley, they're usually pretty aggressive. They've got Schmidt back out there as a wideout. Bryce Zack is guarding him one-on-one. So guess where I'm going if I'm St. Joe? And that's where he wants to go.
4: He's got time.
3: He's got it up to Dixon.
4: And he's interfered with.
3: Yes, it's going to be pass interference. Now, unlike the NFL, it's not at the spot of the foul. Right. It'll be a 15-yard penalty. It's going to bring first down for the Bears. They're going to move it up 15 yards. And remember this, if there's a penalty on the defense, that would not end, and there's no time on the clock, that would not end the half.
4: Correct.
3: The offense would still get another shot. So St. Joe had the ball at their own 46. That's going to move it to the opposite side of the field, 15 yards. Dixon took his helmet off. He better put it back on before they make him have to leave. And that's going to put the ball at the Niles 39-yard line. Let's see. And Dixon, I don't know if he's throwing up out there. He's going to have to come out of the ball game. And here's where St. Joe is struggling right now. They're struggling who's going out next. And that's just something that they'll have to fix. Yeah, I think Dixon is not feeling exactly well.
4: They're going to catch an injury timeout here.
3: Yeah, he'll have to come out of the game. I think he might have ate something, but the heat might be getting to him. We had that when I was a senior. We were fortunate. We got to play in the Silverdome, and it was really warm. It was kickoff classic. And one of our nose guys decided he got sick on the ball.
4: Detroit Catholic Central?
3: Yep. It was a good game. We actually led going in the fourth quarter. And we ran out of gas, too. But I'm not sure if Dixon was that type of sick. It kind of looked like it. You know, he's kind of bending over and not feeling greatest. See if they get some fluids into him. Main thing is St. Joe still has a ball. If I'm St. Joe, hopefully they got Schmidt out there somewhere. Well, I'd have it. They got him in the slot formation. I don't know if they're going to put him in motion. Yep, they're going to put him in motion. They're going to have him go straight up the field. Here he goes. LeClaire's got it. Throws it deep. He might get it out there. He does. What a play there.
4: What
3: by Gary King
4: pass.
3: On the post pattern. Through the middle. He catches it at the 1 yard line and gets in the end zone. What a play there by the Bears and LeClaire. They ran Schmidt off and then had number 9, Gabe King, actually do a post route. And he caught it in full stride. LeClaire's on fire here, throwing the ball here. On fire here in the first half, hitting guys on target like crazy.
4: Perfect misdirection.
3: What a change of games here in 32 seconds for the Bears as Culver gets ready to kick the extra point. Ball being held by LeClaire's other twin brother. Ball up, and that is good. And with 1 second left to go here in the first half, we have a tie ball game. Who would have thought that 15 minutes ago? We'll take a quick break. We'll take one commercial. We come back. We'll have a kickoff. Then we'll hit the halftime. Halftime guest is St. Joe Athletic Director Kevin Guzzo. We'll talk about all the first games that he's had to deal with this year. First week of a lot of things to struggle. But what a change of momentum here. And Spencer, let's just keep it here. What a change of momentum, Mike. Just in 32 seconds. I mean, the Bears had that 15-yard penalty, which really allowed Niles to extend that drive. And then St. Joe got the 15-yard penalty on the pass interference, moved it up. LeClaire hit Schmidt on a dead, you could not ask for a better pass from LeClaire to Schmidt. And then they ran Schmidt as a decoy, put him in motion, I think, to see if they were in man or zone, ran him off to the side. And then they had Gabe King, who can run the ball too, but had him as a wideout. And LeClaire hit him perfectly at the post. Culver getting ready, kicks the ball off, goes deep. Niles gets it, and they're going to return it. We're at halftime. Let's see who gets the tackle. And Rees drives out the Niles runner, and that was Ashmutz. And at halftime, who would have thought this 5 minutes ago? But at halftime, it is Niles 14, St. Joe 14, on News Talking Sports, WSJM.
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6: Impressive resume. 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
5: And this is the sound of a job interview with a graduate of Berrien Springs Discovery Academy.
6: Impressive resume. I think you'd be an excellent fit for this position. 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
5: 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The Moody on the Market 40 Under 40 Class of 2026 has been announced. 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Congratulations to Erica Anstey, Chelsea Bailey, Trevor Blanchard, Nicholas Bogan, Sarah Burnell, Katie Burrell, Katie Burchett, Esther Caro, Meg Clayton, Scott Crawford, Joe Daniel, Desiree Durden, Grayson Eggie, Kate Gassman, Kyle Gurner, Tim Godfrey, Kenneth Ganaj, Devin Hanko, Jasmine Hansen, Nathan Hawks, Matthew Hex, Natalie Hurst, Rajani Contaretti, Kendra Kingsbury, Dylan Koch, Jeremiah 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and Jillian Wygonik. 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

0: too many guys on the field, missing formations. But I'll tell you what, the last 32 seconds of the half, that was worth the $7 that you charge for people to come watch the game. What an incredible 7 minutes. And our halftime guest tonight is St. Joe, longtime athletic director and also a former coach, which I think is important in your position. You know, to
1: that
0: understand.
1: Was a long time ago.
0: Well, you just coached golf a few years ago.
1: That's true.
0: Till you fired yourself.
1: I did fire myself.
0: So what year is this for you now at St. Joe as AD and maybe overall? You've been here a long time.
1: This is my 32nd year. I'll be starting on Monday. And 23rd year as athletic director.
0: And what prompted, because you're from the UP, right?
1: Correct.
0: What prompted you to come to St. Joe originally?
1: Yeah, so I left my hometown of Bessemer, Michigan. Go Speed Boys.
0: Who?
1: Bessemer, Michigan.
0: Honestly, I have never heard of that.
1: You've never heard of the Speed Boys?
0: I've never heard of Bessemer.
1: Bessemer, small town on the west end of the UP. Very small town.
0: You Central time zone?
1: Yes. Yeah.
0: Green Bay Packer fans?
1: Most of them.
0: Yeah.
1: Vikings or Packers.
0: Okay. Well, actually, my daughter and son-in-law are at the Packers game tonight.
1: There you go, against the Cardinals.
0: Yeah.
1: All right?
0: Yep.
1: Anyway, we came down to Western Michigan University for 4 years. Had a great experience. And then student town at Porter Central.
0: Really?
1: Job opened up here, math. I was a math teacher. All the Porter Central people said St. Joe's where you want to be. I mean, they said that's the best place to be. So I was lucky enough to get hired straight out of college. I taught and coached for 9 years and transitioned to the athletic director 2004.